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2: Yes, well, we are into the third and final hour of our program, Your Musical Vibes with me, Samaru, on the number one station on the World Wide Web, that's Lemon Radio. We're going to continue with the music. We're going to do less talk, more music, and we're going to start off with, where are we going? Hold on. This right, we back on track. So we're gonna start off this hour with Lone Star and that favorite song of mine, which is Amaze. I'm amazed with you. Here is a Lone Star to start off our third and final hour. Hope you guys are enjoying the music on Lemon Radio.

Yes, that's Lone Star with Amaze, a beautiful music there on a beautiful station, Layman Radio. We're going to continue with some more 90s country. This one is by Vince Gill, I Still Believe in You. Let's continue with the 90s country vibe.

Yes, that's Vince Gill. I still believe in you. Let me see if I was correct. Yes, I still believe in you. That's Vince Gill. We're going to continue with a song. I just in a mood to hear. I can't remember if it was in the 90s or the 2000s, but I love listening to this track, and I know many people enjoy this as well. Here is Kenny Rogers and Dolly Parton, and You Can't Make Old Friends. Here is Kenny Rogers and Dolly Parton. Do enjoy.

Yes, that's Reba McEntire with Fancy. It tells you about how rough some people have it sometimes. We're going to continue with the Chicks and Wide Open Spaces. Let's continue with the Country Vibes, 90s Country.

there, but you got to stand for something. We're going to continue with one more track for this song set, and this one is done by Restless Heart, and the song is When She Cries. 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Let's enjoy.

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1: Well, we are almost to the end. We just have about roughly 27, 28 minutes again. So let's get right into the music. Let's start the cracking. And we're going to have now Kenny Chesney. And the song is That's why I'm here. Yes, Kenny Chesney to start off our final song set.

That's the song Sold Conti. The county council incident. That's by Michael Montgomery. We're gonna continue now with some Mark Chestnut, and the song is Too Cold at Home. Here is Mark Chestnut.

Yes, that's Mark Chastnadze, Too Cold at Home. We're going to continue with Alabama, I'm in a Hurry. Let's enjoy a little 80s.

Yes, that's Tracy. Lawrence, time marches on. Well, our time it march out, mean to say to run out. So that's it for me for today with your musical vibes. Hope you enjoy the music, you enjoy the program, because I enjoy presenting it to you. So until we meet tomorrow is a reggae night. So tomorrow is the best of reggae, conscious, a little dancehall, and a little this, a little that on that program. Feature artists, word song set, different things on reggae night. So looking forward for that for tomorrow. We are Tuesday, we have the Chutney Soca Mix, plus on Friday we have the Bollywood Mix, and Friday Disco Premiere again doing other things. So Friday is Disco Premiere and Saturday is the Bollywood Mix. So we have our top 9 song for the week. So until we meet tomorrow, to each and every one of you, many, many, many thanks for logging in and listening. And I hope with all my heart's desire that you enjoy the music and the program with me, Samaru. With the song there. Right. The last one for the evening is S.C. Daisy, and the song is Little Goodbyes. S.C. Daisy and Little Goodbyes. So until we meet next time, to everybody, a little goodbye till tomorrow, to each and every one of you. Love, peace, and blessings. Do enjoy the rest of the programming on Lemon Radio. And until we meet tomorrow, stay safe.

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This is the Lisa London Show, Inside the Quiet Storm. She is I am she, Lisa London, that is me. And indeed, it will be my privilege and my pleasure to spend the next few hours with you playing the best in smooth R&B and classic Quiet Storm. Good evening, family, and welcome to another edition of the show. I trust that you all are well, healthy, and blessed. And you know, usually when I put together a show, there is a rhyme or reason or method behind the madness, a common thread or a theme or something that ties the music all together. But tonight, well, tonight is just not that night, not at all. In fact, have you ever, you know, as Monica would say, just had one of those days? Well, tonight I'm just having one of those nights. And while my go-to is usually to be deep in the crates, even that music, as good as it is, even that doesn't seem to ease the anxiety in my mind. And I apologize, but my mind is just all over the place. So tonight's show, it's got some old school and some new music and some songs. Well, I've not heard them since I've heard them, but it all goes together. And it's for me to sort it all out. You all just happen to be along for the ride, and I promise we haven't been on a ride like this in a minute. So indulge me, if you will, while I work through some things. And that means it also qualifies as a brown liquor moment. And tonight I'm going to do some drinking and some singing and loud singing and more drinking. And by the time this show is done, hopefully I'll have all this mess in my head sorted out. So you know how we do right about now. Time to run that hot bubble bath or shower, slip into something a little more comfortable, pour a glass of your favorite libation, and just chill with me inside the Quiet Storm.

And, you know, that is where my head is at right about now. Whenever, wherever, whatever. Just to hell with it all. And for that, you know, I'll just say that love can be as easy as you make it while being harder than you ever want it to be. And I know that made no sense to you, but I get it. I get it. And see, this is where that calculus class that you took in high school and even college, this is where it kicks in. Because remember you used to say, when will I ever use this? Why do I need to learn this? And the answer is love. And no, it's not the 1738 talking. Just hear me out. It's this. The answer is love. And the fundamentals of calculus are change and accumulation. Good translation, just how much are you willing to take or accept before change happens, either by force or necessity? Man, I don't know about you, but that hit me like a ton of bricks. Who knew? Well, now you know. And while you all think about that, let's get back into the music, shall we? This is a classic jam from Rick James and Tina Marie with Fire and Desire. Inside the Quiet Storm.

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You know, I think back to where we met, the way I used to be.

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And experience taught me one thing. 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

0: That song right there for one of the best movie soundtracks of the 90s. From the movie Waiting to Exhale, that was Shantae Moore with Way You. And baby, that song will always put me in the zone. And even though she's basically scatting through the entire song, the first thing she says is, forget a bidet, forget a bidet, Shanday Undow. And my subliminal mind tells me to forget about whatever's on my mind and undo those negative thoughts and feelings. And when the music takes hold, your mind is free to leave. Free to leave the stress and the negativity, leave the anger and the bitterness, and leave the hatred and the jealousy and the envy and the pride and the pain. Just let the pain go. And certainly that wasn't the 1738 talking. That was love and all the things that come with it. It's not all sunshine and rainbows. Sometimes it's storms and turbulence. But what I know about weather is that once a storm is over, there is sunshine and blue skies and maybe even a rainbow. But first, you've got to weather the storm, baby. And what does this music have to do with any of that? Well, nothing really, but it just gives me a space to think and breathe and laugh and cry and embrace what love is and what love isn't. Although being a woman of a certain age, one would think that I knew this already, but I don't. And that's the beauty of love. We don't know all of the facets that there are and probably will never know. But part of life is discovering all of what love is, what it can be, and what it's not. Now, that right there, that may have been the 1738. And let's just call the brown liquor a conduit to thinking clearly. Or not. We'll see. I've got a few more sips in the glass and a little more music in the show. And this is one of my favorite throwback jams from Kenneth Babyface Edmonds. It's called Lovers, Inside the Quiet Storm.
1: Hey, like, you're all nervous. Look at you, you're trembling. Look, we don't have to go through this. If you don't want to, it's cool. I understand, babe.
2: No. I want to.
1: Okay, but look, you gotta relax. I'll be gentle to you, baby. Because tonight, hey, it's a night for lovers.

You know, for the longest time, I've given props to Tina Marie for being the baddest white woman on the planet because she gave us some real musical gems. But Snow Allegra, yeah, this young lady is coming hard for that title. And, you know, it's a new voice for a new generation, and I am here for it. Rounding out the show, just more music that I like, music that makes me feel better, and I hope it does the same for you.

as we proceed to give you more of what you need. 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

Baby, hold on to me. See, I'm a special kind. But you know, sometimes as special as that thing is, you gotta let it go. Because what is meant, you know, what is meant for you is for you. And the longer that you covet something that really is not meant to be yours, the harder it is to let go. And how does the adage go? If something is meant to be, it will come back to you. And if it doesn't come back to you, well, then it was meant for someone else. And that's not to say that you are not worthy, but that there is something greater. But if you keep holding on, your hands are closed, if your arms are closed, if your heart and your mind are closed, you'll never be open to receive your blessing. Hello, somebody. Just let that one sink in. Still more smooth R&B and classic Quiet Storm on deck. So keep it locked right here.

0: Well, that is my time for this evening, family. Thank you all so much for tuning in and spending a little quality time with me tonight. And if you were here at the top of the show, I told you there was no rhyme or reason, nor theme or thought behind the music in tonight's show. Just music that I know, music that makes me feel better and lets me clear my mind and lets me think. And think I did. And who knew there was a correlation between calculus and love songs? I'm sure one day I'll dive into that further, but I digress. And that I've reached the end of the show and my libation. You know, that was my 1738 on the rocks. There is something to be said for the ice. The ice of life, that is. It's cold and devoid of feeling, but it's the ice that changes the temperature and the feeling of the libation. Helps it to go down smooth. And when you can melt the ice, well,
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A 2003 release from his Emotions project, music from Grammy-nominated artist, the Prince of Sophisticated Soul himself, Mr. Will Downing. You know, Will is more than a gifted vocal talent. He's also a skilled photographer and the host of his syndicated show, The Wind Down. Coming up this hour, we'll hear music from Guy, a classic from Teddy Pendergrass, and in the background, it's music from Johnny Gill expressing his true love right here on Storm Warning, the true quiet before the storm.

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In the background, a classic from Bobby Brown giving a special kind of love to his tenderoni. You know, it's that kind of love that just makes you feel good inside. 25 minutes inside the hour, and I will be remiss if I didn't remind you that the holiday season is quickly approaching, and there are those who may be spending the holidays alone. So why don't you just reach out, whether it be in person or a telephone call, and let them know, regardless of the negativity, there was enough of the positive left for them to be in your thoughts. Let's continue chilling together right here on your favorite digital source with music from Guy. Right here on Storm Warning, the true quiet.

0: 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In the background, music from Guy, a little thing called Let's Chill. With the holidays quickly approaching, you know, fellas, I think I'm going to throw a little public service announcement out throughout the show. And I'm gonna talk about the top five things that I think grown women, I said grown women, look for in a man. Now, you can listen if you want to, or you can choose not to. It's your choice. And my favorite word is consequences. So number one on the list, number one is respect and integrity. You got to treat her as an equal, valuing her opinions and being trustworthy and honest. Build a foundation of safety and connection. Let's go ahead and continue on with some more great music, and I'll be back with some more. I got about four more hot tips I'm going to give you before the end of the show. On deck, here's music from her right here on Storm Warning, the true quiet before the storm.
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You're tuned to the best in smooth jazz and classic R&B throwbacks right here on your favorite digital source. You know, I'm going to go back and we're going to hit number two on that list of things, fellas, you should know. Number two on the list is emotional intelligence and communication. You know, the ability to be vulnerable, listen actively, and communicate openly fosters deep understanding and intimacy. Fellas, you can't keep the things bottled up inside. She's supposed to know if you don't share them with her. In the background, turning back the hands of time, taking it back like an 8-track with music from Frankie Beverly and Maze. A tune entitled, Just Us. Well, it's just you and I, so go ahead and keep it locked. I've got more great music in store right here on Storm Warning, the true quiet.

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I remember when Phil Perry used to sing back with the Montclairs. That's the group that he originally started with before he went out on his own. So let's go ahead and get back into our discussion. We're going to hit up number three. Number three is kindness and support. You know, being a genuinely nice and supportive person who encourages that special someone to success, that's a top priority for many women, often ranking above looks. So fellas, if you don't take away anything else, kindness and support, be there for her just like you want her to be there for you. Let's go ahead and keep this thing going right here on Stormwater.

You're in tune to the best in smooth jazz and classic R&B throwbacks right here on your favorite digital source. That was music from October London. He's got a couple great hits out right now. But let's go ahead and continue our journey together. Number four on the list, fellas, confidence and stability. You know, a man that's secure in himself and a man that provides a sense of reliability, and that encompasses emotional, financial, or otherwise, that individual offers comfort and security to the one he loves. Keep that in mind, fellas. Let's go ahead and keep this thing going right here on Storm Warning, the true quiet before the storm.

This is Paola Tay, and you're listening to the sensual sounds of Tony Hall on Storm Warning, the quiet before the storm.

currently 35 minutes inside our second hour of Storm Warning with yours truly, fellas. We're going to hit on number 5 in our list of things women look for in a grown man. You know, number 5 on the list is humor and shared values. You know, sometimes ladies like a little giggle every now and then. And a good sense of humor makes life enjoyable. You know, while other things are aligning on core values, they also create a shared path forward. So, fellas, keep in mind what we've talked about. I guarantee you, they'll come in handy. Go ahead and keep this thing going right here on Storm Warning, the true quiet before the storm.

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1: Currently 39 minutes inside our second hour of Storm Warning with yours truly. You know, if you wish to reach out to me, you can by dialing up the request line, and that's at 844-588-4239. You can go ahead and drop me your request or your special dedications, and if you have a special event coming up, I'll be more than happy to get it on the air. In the background, here's music from Brian McKnight, Anytime, on Storm Warning, the true quiet before the storm.

You know, a wise man once said, for every action, there's an equal and opposite reaction. For every cause, there's an effect. Fellas, I'm going to briefly summarize the five things we talked about as far as the top five things that women look for in men. And they're number one, respect and integrity. Number two, emotional intelligence and communication. Number three, kindness and support. Four is confidence and stability, with number five, last but not least, humor and shared values. Well, the storm clouds have finally gathered, so it's time for me to fade this thing straight to gray and go on and take it to the house. But for you, I'll throw caution to the wind and play one more time this hit just for you. You know, you can catch me here each and every week, same time, same digital source. Hey, I'm Tony Hall, and it's truly been my pleasure sharing this time with you. And if you desire to reach out to me, you can by hitting me up on my 24/7 request line. And that number is 844-588-4239. And if the telephone just happens to not be your thing, you can always reach me at stormwarninginfo@yahoo.com. Hey, don't forget to tell me who you are and where you're calling from, and you just may hear it on next week's show. Don't forget to treat each day as if it were your last, and don't let your head lay down to rest without rectifying a wrong between you and that special someone. Things don't change unless you go against the grain. So don't be afraid. Don't be afraid to try something new. Live your life to love as I have lived mine to love you. Until the next time we share time, I bid you love, but most of all, I bid you love.

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I'm Steve Bauer, the Jazz Man, and I hope you can join me each week for Smooth Jazz USA, a program that gives you 2 hours of some of the best in smooth and contemporary jazz. 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

Put a smile on your face. Don't bring everybody down like this. Don't worry. It will soon pass, whatever it is. Don't worry, be happy. 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

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Today, George is turning 83. He was born in Pittsburgh, Pennsylvania. George started singing when he was just 8 years old.

had a chance to see George Benson, my goodness, back in 2007 down in Oklahoma City. And that still, for me, is the absolute best jazz concert I have ever attended. Let's do one more from this great artist, this great musician, George Benson, on his 83rd birthday. Here he is with Affirmation on the Sunday Jazz Experience.

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1: 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On the show today, we will feature tracks from two new CDs as jazz guitarists are in the news. Chris Standring is in with Time of Change, and Norman Brown has Authentically Norm. I will have smooth jazz news for you around the bottom of each hour. Here are just some of the stories I'm following this week. Knoxville, Tennessee gets a new smooth jazz radio station. Saxman Tom Braxton has released a new album, which we will feature next week here on the show. And saxophonist Harold Dawson is preparing to release his debut project. Coming up on Friday, Dave Koz is turning 63 years old. He was born in the San Fernando Valley area in California. It's Dave Koz now. And anything's possible on your Sunday

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Well, spring officially arrived at 9:46 a.m. on Friday morning. So as we head towards Smooth Jazz News, I thought this would be an appropriate song. Here's Bill Evans, and Spring is Here on your Sunday Jazz Experience.

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6: I've always had, I guess, an idea in the back of my head as a broadcaster for more than 30 years that owning a radio station would be an incredible opportunity, and I think I'd be pretty good at it. 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Knoxville is a vibrant city for music and live music and radio music, but this offers just another opportunity for a little bit of diversity on the dial.
0: WJZF is at 91.5 and is known as Knoxville's Flavors, which Clay operates from his home. The station is picking up jazz fans as listeners who are enjoying the new on-air sound. And a collaboration that is nothing short of amazing will feature Pat Metheny and Al Di Meola and more of the biggest names in jazz, as they will be playing in London this year. The shows will take place throughout the spring and summer, giving fans the chance to witness some of the most influential players of our time in person. For example, Pat Metheny will play 3 shows in July, and Al Di Meola will perform shows in June. That's a check of the latest news this time. Steve Bauer, the jazz man on the Sunday Jazz Experience. 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

Vincent Ngala on the Sunday Jazz Experience, and it is what it is. I'm Steve, the Radio Jazz Guy, with you live every Sunday morning from 9 a.m. until 12 noon Central Time here on The Legend. I get to play this incredible music for you, and I love doing that. The new CD from Chris Standring, which came out this past Friday, is titled Time of Change. Got some songs for it for you to hear right now. First is one called A Good Game, new from Chris Standring.

0: We are listening to Chris Standring, his new CD, A Time of Change. And Chris told me once how he got interested and started in music.
1: Music got interested in me much before I got interested in it. And what I mean by that is that I think sometimes, you know, music sort of, or things choose you rather than the other way around, especially when you get to start at such an early age. And I started around 6 years old playing a classical guitar, and I even had toy guitars for every single birthday before that from age two. And I actually remember it, you know. So I was obsessed with the guitar for some bizarre reason from a very, very early age. And I actually know a lot of people that happened to as well. In 1980, I took a year off from school, and I came out here just to bum around and take a year off, you know, and sort of deliver pizzas, as it were, you know, which I did do.
0: And, oh my goodness, okay.
1: Yeah, and I lived in Los Angeles for about 9 months, just literally just doing nothing but saving up a little bit of money to buy a new guitar and watching these fabulous players play locally, and it just got under my skin, so I went back to music college at the end of that year for 3 years, stayed in London for the next seven, and during that whole 10-year period, I was literally looking for all kinds of excuses to get back here. And I eventually did. In 1991, I made the big move after several reconnaissance trips.
0: Back to the CD from Chris Standring, Time of Change, from that new album. This is All the Good Times.

I'll have more from this Chris Standring CD next hour, and we'll also get into the new Norman Brown CD, Authentically Norman, as well. This is Ultra Blue with Storm on your Sunday Jazz Experience.

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7: 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It was 65 years ago when Sinatra's self-founded record label, Reprise Records, and the first single to be released on the new label was Sinatra doing Second Time Around. Love.

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Good morning. I'm Steve the Jazz Man. 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Norman Brown, a great talented guitarist, has a new CD called Authentically Norm. And I'm about ready to play several songs from this new CD for you. It came out this past Friday. So right now, here's the title track, Norman Brown, Authentically Norm, the Sunday Jazz Experience.

0: We are listening to Norman Brown, his new CD, Authentically Norman. And Norman talks about growing up in Kansas City.
1: Kansas City, Kansas. I grew up there. It was a beautiful experience growing up there, man. People ask me about that, and I always said there were no distractions. I got a chance to practice a lot. It was great, though. No, absolutely. And I used to go to Wichita because I competed in the NAJASE, National Jazz Education Association of Educators. They had a regional competition yearly for the local high school musicians. I would go up to Wichita and spend a nice weekend every year, compete in that. It was a lot of fun. It was amazing where I grew up on 7th Street in Kansas City. There was about a 5-block radius, north, south, east, and west around me. And it was nothing but musicians, man. I mean, across the street, there was a family that played everything. Next door, a drummer down the street. A couple of young people played bass and guitar, organist around the corner, you know what I mean? Gospel group on the next block. It was like two sets of twins. It was incredible. But I saw my brother playing one day in the living room, and it blew my mind. So I wanted to play. I used to sneak and play his guitar. So I did that for about a year, and he busted me one day. And he said, man, play me something. I played a little Jimmy I was trying to work on. And he said, wow, I didn't know you wanted to play it. He said, play anytime you want to play it. And that started it. He was kind of my champion. He and my family, as a matter of fact, my entire family, they were all supportive. But he in particular got me on the guitar, eventually got my father to buy me one for myself, and bought me my first real guitar, Gibson Les Paul Custom.
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0: The program is designed to engage and inspire the next generation by connecting them with the arts. A biopic about jazz, blues, and pop vocalist Dinah Shore is moving forward, with Danny Glover serving as the executive producer. With her strong determination, Washington was able to transcend the expectations placed on black women and to blaze a trail for those that came after her. No release date has been announced yet. And that's the update this time. Steve Bauer, the Jazz Man, on your Sunday Jazz Experience. 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
0: It's Final Friday this week, and at Walker's we're featuring blues. On Friday evening, the early show will feature the Ankle Biters, Feel the Blues. It's their first time at Walker's. 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And then on Saturday night, it's Indigo Soul, R&B, and Neo Soul music. And then the late show features the Martin Bowie Trio, as they will keep the vibes going. 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

The latest there from Steve Oliver on the Sunday Jazz Experience and Dancing in the Sand. Peter White is a guest artist on that track with him. Back to the CD I'm featuring today from Chris Standring, Time of Change. Chris was with us here on our stage back in 2017. From his CD, Time of Change, here he is with Where Were You When?

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One more song now from Chris Standring, the new CD, Time of Change. This is Remember the Day.

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1: Coming up in just a couple of minutes is the Rock to Jazz Connection, and next hour, more songs from our featured CDs that we have today. 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
2: Leaders of the new school. Welcome to the R&B Juke Joint. I'm your host, Kayla Sean, and here inside the Juke Joint, we always show love to the icons, the OGs, and the classics, but today we're going to give flowers to the newbies that keep this thing called rhythm and blues pushing forward. Like this guy right here, his Khalid.

of the new school. So let's take a second to talk about the guy who wrote Let Me Love You for Mario, Irreplaceable for Beyonce, and Take a Bow for Rihanna. Thank goodness, every now and again, he remembers to write a banger for himself. Here's Ne-Yo on the R&B Juke Joint.

Leaders of the New School. This next artist, I feel, is definitely underrated, but he is also responsible for one of our two steppin' favorites. Here's Adorn by Miguel on the R&B Juke Joint.

You're deep inside the R&B juke joint, and imagine a music career where you've been in the game for about 5 years, but you've been nominated for various music awards over 100 times already. That's that black girl magic. You can't talk about leaders of the new school without mentioning her.

We are celebrating the leaders of the new school. R&B school, that is. And after writing for Fifth Harmony and Rihanna, she decided to branch out on her own. And I don't know about you, but this song had every woman rushing home to her man. Her name

You're deep inside the R&B Juke Joint, and we are celebrating the newbies of R&B, the leaders of the new school. Who's your favorite newbie? Is it Jasmine Sullivan, her, SZA, or this young lady, Ella May?

You're deep inside the R&B Juke Joint, and today on this episode, we put aside the classics and decided to pay homage to the newbies, leaders of the new school. Right here inside the R&B Juke Joint, welcome back. I'm your host, Kay LaShawn. And who knew that the R&B super duo composed of Bruno Mars and Anderson .Paak was just what the R&B

That's Silk Sonic inside the R&B Juke Joint, and some may feel like she doesn't deserve to be on the leaders of the new school list because she's been rocking since the 90s, but for that reason, that's exactly why she made it, because she's still killing it on the R&B charts. 30 years later, here's Mary on the R&B Juke Joint.

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She writes, and she can sing most of y'all under the table. Her name is Jasmine Sullivan, and she's definitely one of the leaders of the new school. Here's Pick Up Your Feelings on the R&B

Nice. That's Mary J. Blige inside the R&B Juke Joint. And we're giving our flowers to all of the R&B artists that are keeping this genre that we love, rhythm

Brand new, like the whip. 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Hennessy, take a

Who is your favorite rhythm and blues newbie? Is it Usher? Chris Brown? Maybe it's Daniel Caesar. Tweet me now. It's @KaylaRadio. That's KLA.

the leaders of the new school. And although she had a lot of success with the group Destiny's Child back in the 90s, the reason why she is considered one of the leaders of the new school is because the Queen Bee still got them R&B charts buzzing. Here's Love Drought on the R&B Juke Joint.

Remember to follow me on Instagram. It's at the R&B Juke Joint, the letter R, the letter N, and the letter B. And even though she branched off into becoming a beauty billionaire, let's not forget, she can still put it down in the studio. Here's Rihanna, one of the leaders of the new school for sure. Love on the Brain on the R&B Juke Joint.

You're deep inside the R&B juke joint, and although this man loves to remain low-key and mysterious, he definitely pushes the rhythm and blues genre forward. Here's Frank Ocean on the R&B juke joint.

nice. We're celebrating our R&B newbies today, and this Nigerian singer has already worked with Drake, Wizkid, and Justin Bieber. I'm so glad she kept this beautiful tune for herself. I'm not sure if you've ever heard of her, but when you know, you know. Her name is Tims, and this song is titled Free Mind on the R&B Juke.

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1: 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Be sure to check out her stuff because she is absolutely amazing. Who is your favorite rhythm and blues newbie? Tweet me now. It's @KaylaRadio. That's KLA.

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4: The leaders of the new school. Welcome back to the R&B Juke Joint. I'm your host, Kay LaShawn. Can you be considered a leader of the new school if you've been making music since you were 13 and you're in your 30s? Of course you can. If you're still popping up in the top 10 on Billboard, you can't mention the leaders of the new school without mentioning this guy right here. Hey, Breezy.

We are celebrating some of the leaders of the new school in the school of R&B. And only this guy could take a hot track like Maybe I Deserve from over 20 years ago and make it even better. Tank has worked with Jamie Foxx and Aaliyah, and to me, he's one of the best vocal male artists in the game. Here's Maybe I Deserve, the remake, the update. I don't know, what is it? It's new though. Here's Tank on the R&B Juke Joint.

What do you think? Do you like that version of the song better than the original Maybe I Deserve from back in 2001? Gotta love Tank. Shout out to him. You're deep inside the R&B Juke Joint. And on this episode, we're paying homage to the rhythm and blues newbies who keep this musical genre pushing forward. And you can't have that conversation without mentioning this young lady. Here's Snow with Whoa.

is your favorite R&B newbie? Daniel Caesar, her, or SZA? Tweet me now. It's at Kayla Radio. That's KLA. Here's Khaled.

You're deep inside the R&B Juke Joint with Kayla Sean, and a lot of people predicted that by 2020, the genre of rhythm and blues would be dead. But with songs like this, I beg to differ. Here's SZA with The Weeknd.

If SZA and Summer Walker had a song battle, who would win? Tweet me now. It's at Kayla Radio. That's KLA. She can sing, she can write, and she's only been on the scene since 2017. We love her, right? First name Summer, last name

You're deep inside the R&B Juke Joint with Kayla, and I'm a Jersey girl through and through. But when I heard this track, I was like, what? Louisville, Kentucky, y'all got talent coming out of your city like that? The name? Mars. The song title? Countless Times.

The leaders of the new school right here inside the R&B Juke Joint. And when I heard the tone of his voice, it was unlike anything I'd ever experienced before. Here's Giveon on the R&B Juke Joint.

Heartbreak anniversary. We've all been there, right? The leaders of the new school. Welcome back to the R&B Juke Joint with me, Kayla Sean. And she was born in London, but she has had the American music charts on fire. Her name, Ella May. And if you don't know what DFMU stands for, Google it.

The leaders of the new school. And one thing about being new to the scene is sometimes you are underrated. But this chick is all the R&B you need. Here's Ari Lennox with Pressure on the R&B Juke Joint.

You're deep inside the R&B Juke Joint with me, Kayla Sean, and we always pay homage to the classics. But today, I wanted to do something a little different. We can't forget about the newbies that are keeping rhythm and blues alive. And one guy that is doing that single-handedly is Daniel Caesar.

0: You're deep inside the R&B juke joint, and we're celebrating the leaders of the new school. And this genre, known as rhythm and blues, will never die as long as the queen bee is still alive. Here's Beyoncé on the R&B juke joint.
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That's Jay-Z's wife, Blue Ivy's mama. She killed it when she was a member of Destiny's Child, and now she is all the things as a solo artist. Had to end the show with the Queen V. Thank you so much for listening. We celebrated the leaders of the new school. I mean, we all love Shaka, Marvin, Stevie, and the classics, and we celebrate those guys every week here on this show, but today, I decided to celebrate the babies, the ones that's going to keep this thing moving forward. Thank you so much for listening, and I'll see you again. Until next time.

Good afternoon. Welcome to another exciting Jazz Cafe right here on your radio. I'm Keith Wonderboy Gardner. Thank you very much for tuning in to the Jazz Cafe on this exciting day. It's going to be an exciting day right here on the cafe. What I need you to do is hit me up on Facebook, Keep On Selling Gardner. 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Then you can send me something on Twitter, God Marcellus. GardMarcellus. God Marcellus. GardMarcellus. And Instagram, wonderboy.gardner. And of course, that telephone number here, 804-310-1665. 804-310-1665. However, no pictures. Here's all about the music right here inside the Jazz Cafe.

That music was George Benson and Breezing. Keith 104 Gardner right inside the Jazz Cafe on your radio. Thank you very much for listening to the cafe on this exciting day. Here's some good music from Bobby Lyles and Sweetie Taboo on the Jazz Cafe.

That was music from Larry Carlton and Minute by Minute, Keith Wonderboy Gardner, right here inside the Jazz Cafe on your radio. Thank you very much for listening. Here is music from, I'm looking right at it, it's Rapper Marcellus Mo' Better Blues on your radio.

0: This is the Quarter Till My Time right here inside of the Jazz Cafe. 27 minutes after the hour. 28 minutes after the hour. I'm sorry. Keith Wonder Boy Gardner right inside the Jazz Cafe. Coming up on the other side of the break. Got some more exciting music for you on the Jazz Cafe. I got something from Phil Tokyo, and that's on the other side. Don't you go nowhere. Stay right here. 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
4: In Baseball Tuesday, the Phillies picked up another win. They beat the Miami Marlins 8-2. Philadelphia now just 7 games in back of Atlanta in the NL East. The Yankees routed the Chicago White Sox 12-2. The Blue Jays beat the Red Sox 6-1. And the Reds beat the Mets 5-3. Winners, the Nationals, Angels, Mariners, Pirates, Dodgers, Cardinals, Rockies, Twins, and Astros. In the WNBA, Caitlin Clark scored 21 as Indiana downed Toronto 113-91. And the Denver Broncos have excused outside linebacker Jonathan Cooper from their mandatory minicamp after he was arrested twice in a 7-day span on multiple domestic violence charges. Ty Miller, Power Sports.

That's been from Brian Covison, and got to get you into my life. Key Wonder Boy, Gone to Rain, Daddy Jazz Cafe on your radio. Thank you very much for listening. Here is Lenny Robinson from This Moment On.

That's Women Tinsdale and Ain't No Stopping Us Now. Keith Wonderboy Gardner right inside the Jazz Cafe on your radio. Thank you very much for listening to the cafe every weekday on this radio station. Here's Kenny G and the Wedding Song on your radio.

Yes, according to my time right here inside the Jazz Cafe on your radio. 56 minutes out the hour. 56 minutes out the hour. Keith Wonderboy Gardner right here on the Jazz Cafe on your radio. Thank you very much for listening. Coming up on the other side of the break, got some more exciting music for you. So let's go on the west, stay right here, and I will return.

0: an adult, you may not think about it often, but your skin health is important. While many of us are beyond the years of puberty, many adults still have skin health concerns, like adult acne, dryness or oiliness, and the risk of skin cancer. While preventing skin cancer can only go so far, wearing sunblock with the appropriate SPF protection is a large step, with other preventative measures also applying to acne and general skin wellness. Staying hydrated, properly moisturizing, eating healthy, managing stress in a healthy way, and avoiding smoking are all methods to prevent poor skin health. Bathing too often can also cause harm to your skin, as oils necessary for moisture and replenishment are removed. If you feel your lifestyle changes aren't enough, talk with your doctor about other options.
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1: I'm Jerry Scott. A look at some of yesterday's primary races. California Democrat Aisha Wahab advances in the California special election to replace Congressman Eric Swalwell. Alabama Trump-backed Congressman Barry Moore wins the Republican runoff for Alabama's open U.S. Senate seat. D.C. Robert White Jr. wins the primary for D.C.'s non-voting congressional seat. The Trump DOJ calling it, quote, racially discriminatory, asking a judge to halt the nation's first black reparations program, this one in the Illinois town of Evanston, offering black people $25,000 for 20th century race-based housing discrimination. Now, this Power News follow-up, as a one-year-old black baby, Cohen Wiley, killed in Senatobia, Mississippi, police responding to a shoplifting call at a Walmart, firing into the family's car. Noted civil rights attorney Ben Crump saying the baby's mother, at the time the cops firing, trying to communicate to cops a baby in the car. Also a friend of the baby's mother saying the mother, A, didn't steal anything, and B, not a witness nor part of any criminal activity. New Jersey, a juvenile arrested in connection with that apparent acid attack 2 days ago in which six people, including three teens, injured. And potential tropical cyclone 1 expected to strengthen into tropical storm Arthur before making landfall near the Texas-Louisiana border. The National Weather Service issuing a flood watch for the region through Friday. And boxer Floyd Mayweather facing two felony counts in Vegas, allegations involving bad check writing and purchasing a watch from a luxury store. I'm Jerry Scott on the Power News Radio Network.
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3: A newly released report shows 38% of Virginians do not have enough money to afford their basic needs.
4: The latest ALIS report from United Way finds that around 4 out of 10 state residents fall at or below ALIS thresholds, meaning they struggle to afford basic needs and face tough financial choices. ALIS stands for Asset Limited, Income Constrained, and Employed. It uses a more broad measure than the federal poverty level, factoring in income and local living costs. The report identifies adults 25 to 64 as the group facing the greatest financial issues. I'm Joe Morano.
3: Ordering fast food on a delivery app can run almost as much as a casual restaurant meal. New data from a restaurant pricing firm, Revenue Management Solutions, says those apps can turn a $10 fast food combo into a $27 order. The firm says fast food prices on apps often run 15 to 30% higher than they do at the counter, and that's before service fees, delivery charges, and tip get stacked on top. I'm Rebecca Hughes.
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5: Good morning, everyone. Sunshine, very warm today. A few clouds near 90, partly cloudy, 70 to 75 tonight. Tomorrow, partly to mostly sunny, breezy, hot, low to mid-90s, and then showers, thunderstorms, which will be ending tomorrow night, low 70s. Partly sunny, just an isolated shower passing through Friday, 85 to 90, and sunny 85 to 90 Saturday. Sunny 90 Sunday and partly sunny afternoon showers, thunderstorms Monday near 90. I'm staff meteorologist Bill Jackman on the Virginia News Network.
6: Hi, I'm Ashley and I'm the Jazz Cafe. If you want some coffee, come to my place, the Jazz Cafe.

That's music from Lynn Roundtree, Path the Groove, Keep Wonder Boy Gone, right inside the Jazz Cafe on your radio. Thank you very much for listening. And this one is by Brandon James, So Emotional on your radio.

That is music from Bray Bryant. No, that, yeah, Bray Bryant. And that was called Spend the Night. Yep, that's what it was called, Spend the Night. Keith Wonderboy Gardner, right here in the Jazz Cafe. Man, this ice cream, this Oreo cookie ice cream, it's real good. Really, it is. It's real good. It's good enough to listen to, I mean, to eat while you're on the Jazz Cafe. Here is Billy Higgins and Tears Inside, right inside of a Jazz Cafe. I think that's what this is. Yeah. Yep, Tears Inside on the Cafe.

0: It's going to my time right here inside the Jazz Cafe on your radio. It is 25 minutes after the hour. 25 minutes after the hour, and I'm going to play some more good God. Oh, no, good jazz for you. Yeah, there you go. Good jazz. Mm-hmm. Jazz. That's what I'm playing on this afternoon. Coming up on the other side of the break, got some more music for you. Got some Count Basie and a whole lot more jazz. So don't you go nowhere. Stay right here. It's the Cafe. I'm Keith Wonderboy Gardner, and I will return.
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1: In baseball Tuesday, the Phillies picked up another win. They beat the Miami Marlins 8-2. Philadelphia now just 7 games in back of Atlanta in the NL East. The Yankees routed the Chicago White Sox 12-2. The Blue Jays beat the Red Sox 6-1. And the Reds beat the Mets 5-3. Winners, the Nationals, Angels, Mariners, Pirates, Dodgers, Cardinals, Rockies, Twins, and Astros. In the WNBA, Caitlin Clark scored 21 as Indiana down Toronto 113-91. And the Denver Broncos have excused outside linebacker Jonathan Cooper from their mandatory minicamp after he was arrested twice in a 7-day span on multiple domestic violence charges. Ty Miller, Power Sports.

That's been from Dan Grusin, the Mountain of Dance, Keith Wendevoy Gardner, right here inside the Jazz Cafe on your radio. Thank you very much for listening. Here, Lee Rittenhour, a little bumping right here on your radio.

That news from York Duke and Ain't It Funky Down. Keith Wonderboy on the right hand side of Jazz Cafe on your radio. Thank you very much for listening. Here is Ron White and Cruise Control on your radio.

0: It's going through my time right here inside the Jazz Cafe on your radio. It is 55 minutes after the hour. 55 minutes after the hour. Keith Wonderboy Gardner here. And he's been for my Facebook page, Keith Marcellus Gardner. Keith Marcellus Gardner. 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Then you can find me something on Twitter. Well, you can find me on Twitter. God Marcellus, GardMarcellus. God Marcellus, GardMarcellus. And Instagram, wonderboy.gardner. Wonderboy.gardner. Telephone number 804-310-1665. 804-310-1665. Coming up on the other side of the break, got some more static music for you from Stevie Wonder. But we're going to have to let Static X Radio Dance Reloaded go at the top of the hour, so we'll be back with them next time on the Jazz Cafe. But in the meantime, everybody else is going to get Stevie Wonder on your radio. Good afternoon.
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1: All this week, we've compared our lives to making a fabulous meal. We started with picking our main course, the thing we want everyone to ooh and ah about. As I explained, the main course is not your profession. It's the driving force that governs our decisions. Think of this. If our main course is to be transformative, then what are we transforming? Is it our work environment? Is it our home, our family, or perhaps our community? If being transformative is our main course, what are the appropriate side dishes? Is it to make time to mentor or to be civically engaged? Is it fighting for a cause or feeding someone who is hungry? Our side dishes are the things we are doing outside of our daily routines that support our main dish. They're the things we make an affirmative decision to engage in beyond the regular routines of life. Simply stating our main dishes to be transformative is not sufficient. We have to have side dishes to offer us opportunities to take steps to do what it is necessary to support that main dish. So if you haven't considered your side dishes, perhaps you should do so. They are necessary for that full meal. For Focus on Women, this is April Anderson. Make some dynamic side dishes.

0: 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Information is knowledge. Knowledge is power.
1: I'm Jerry Scott. A look at some of yesterday's primary races. California Democrat Aisha Wahab advances in the California special election to replace Congressman Eric Swalwell. Alabama Trump-backed Congressman Barry Moore wins the Republican runoff for Alabama's open U.S. Senate seat. D.C. Robert White Jr. wins the primary for D.C.'s non-voting congressional seat. The Trump DOJ calling it, quote, racially discriminatory, asking a judge to halt the nation's first black reparations program, this one in the Illinois town of Evanston, offering black people $25,000 for 20th century race-based housing discrimination. Now, this Power News follow-up, as a one-year-old black baby, Cohen Wiley, killed in Senatobia, Mississippi, police responding to a shoplifting call at a Walmart, firing into the family's car. Noted civil rights attorney Ben Crump saying the baby's mother, at the time the cops firing, trying to communicate to cops a baby in the car. Also a friend of the baby's mother saying the mother, A, didn't steal anything, and B, not a witness nor part of any criminal activity. New Jersey, a juvenile arrested in connection with that apparent acid attack 2 days ago in which six people, including three teens, injured. And potential tropical cyclone 1 expected to strengthen into tropical storm Arthur before making landfall near the Texas-Louisiana border. The National Weather Service issuing a flood watch for the region through Friday. And boxer Floyd Mayweather facing two felony counts in Vegas, allegations involving bad check writing and purchasing a watch from a luxury store. I'm Jerry Scott on the Power News Radio Network.
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3: A newly released report shows 38% of Virginians do not have enough money to afford their basic needs.
4: The latest ALIS report from United Way finds that around 4 out of 10 state residents fall at or below ALIS thresholds, meaning they struggle to afford basic needs and face tough financial choices. ALIS stands for Asset Limited, Income Constrained, and Employed. It uses a more broad measure than the federal poverty level, factoring in income and local living costs. The report identifies adults 25 to 64 as the group facing the greatest financial issues. I'm Joe Morano.
3: Ordering fast food on a delivery app can run almost as much as a casual restaurant meal. New data from a restaurant pricing firm, Revenue Management Solutions, says those apps can turn a $10 fast food combo into a $27 order. The firm says fast food prices on apps often run 15 to 30% higher than they do at the counter, and that's before service fees, delivery charges, and tip get stacked on top. I'm Rebecca Hughes.
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5: Good morning, everyone. Sunshine, very warm today. A few clouds near 90. Partly cloudy, 70 to 75 tonight. Tomorrow, partly to mostly sunny, breezy, hot. Low to mid-90s, and then showers, thunderstorms, which will be ending tomorrow night, low 70s. Partly sunny, just an isolated shower passing through Friday, 85 to 90, and sunny, 85 to 90 Saturday. Sunny 90 Sunday and partly sunny afternoon showers, thunderstorms Monday near 90. I'm staff meteorologist Bill Jackwoman on the Virginia News Network.
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That's music from Norman Brown, Any Love, Keep Wonder Boy Carter, right inside the Jazz Cafe on your radio. Thank you very much for listening. Here's music from Walter Beasley. No, this is not Walter Beasley. This is Kurt Whalum. Do You Feel Me? Right here on your radio.

0: is according to my time right here inside the Jazz Cafe on your radio, 24 minutes after the hour, 24 minutes after the hour. Keep wanting to go on and thank you very much for listening to the Jazz Cafe on this exciting radio station. 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M-A-R-C-E-L-L-U-S, God Marcellus, G-A-R-D-M-A-R-C-E-L-L-U-S, and the Instagram, wonderboy.gardner, wonderboy.gardner, telephone number 804-310-1665, 804-310-1665. Coming up, Dave Brubeck, and a whole lot more. Don't you go nowhere.
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5: In baseball Tuesday, the Phillies picked up another win. They beat the Miami Marlins 8-2. Philadelphia now just 7 games in back of Atlanta in the NL East. The Yankees routed the Chicago White Sox 12-2. The Blue Jays beat the Red Sox 6-1. And the Reds beat the Mets 5-3. Winners, the Nationals, Angels, Mariners, Pirates, Dodgers, Cardinals, Rockies, Twins, and Astros. In the WNBA, Caitlin Clark scored 21 as Indiana downed Toronto 113-91. And the Denver Broncos have excused outside linebacker Jonathan Cooper from their mandatory minicamp after he was arrested twice in a 7-day span on multiple domestic violence charges. Ty Miller, Power Sports.

Mr. from the Crusaders and the Way Back Home, Keith Wonderboy Gardner, right here inside of a Jazz Cafe on your radio. Thank you very much for listening. Yes, indeed, that's smooth jazz. It's all right to me. Here's Reza Khan. This one's called Skylights right here on your radio.

That's Boney James and Words Unspoken. Keith Wonderboy calling the Rains out of Jazz Cafe on your radio. Thank you very much for listening to this exciting good music all afternoon long. Here's music from Boney. No, this is Julian Vaughn and Sway on your radio.

0: Welcome to Through the Bible, where we're picking up the story of Joseph as he was sold into slavery at the hands of his own brothers. Our teacher, of course, is Dr. J. Vernon McGee. I'm Steve Schwetz, your host, welcoming you aboard the Bible bus for another great adventure in the Old Testament book of Genesis. Now, as you find your seat, Greg and I have an update on great things that are happening with God's Word in Scandinavia.
1: Well, that's right. And every month, Steve, we like to highlight our main global newsletter article, because now, by the grace of God, we have a lot of different team members traveling the globe, knowing our partners more intimately, and you're part of that team. And we're very grateful that you also not only went, but you're willing to write an article. I appreciate that, you know, because you're a volunteer.
0: Yeah.
1: So you're worth every cent, really. We feel that way. I'm just kidding.
0: No,
1: we value it a lot, Steve.
0: Yeah, and it is a blessing to be able to just see the ministry. I mean, I've spent literally decades talking about it from behind the microphone, and then, you know, about a decade ago, having the opportunity to go out and see it firsthand for myself. And now being able to come back from the Scandinavian countries, particularly, I visited three partners there in Finland, Norway, and Sweden.
1: Right.
0: And I want to spend a little bit of time talking about both Finland and Sweden. And just as an aside, and I referenced this in the article, that about a decade ago, in part because of the minimal response that we felt we were getting there, we made a difficult stewardship decision, and we cut the funding for that program.
1: Yeah.
0: And we, you know, didn't have a lot of contact with those ministry partners during that time. And then fast forward a ways, and we find out they're still airing the program, even though we're not funding it, which praise the Lord for that. But they were in a somewhat of a difficult situation, and just we re-engaged with them. And coming out of those meetings, the thing that we realized was they were not taking the program and really telling the story, the greater story of Through the Bible, like we do, like what we're doing right now, talking about other countries and the impact, which has such a pull on people, I think. And the Lord uses those kind of testimonies to allow people to say, I want to be a part of that. I want to pray for it, most important thing, but also I want to support it financially. And so we're re-engaging with these partners. I'm going to be going back in the, right now, the June timeframe for a couple of weeks, and spending some time with the Swedish ministry and with the Finnish ministry to rework their programs so that the introductions include some of the things that we have, the testimonies from different parts of the world, the impact that the program is having in that language, so that it'll get people more engaged. They just don't think, oh, it's a program I listen to. There's going to be a specific ask. Asking, as always, for prayer is the first thing. And if the Lord leads you to support the Bible bus, great. Go ahead and support the Bible bus.
1: Well, and the world has changed so much in the last 10 or 20 years. And so many of these ministries, we had a model, say, 20 years ago, where we trusted our main partner, Transworld Radio, and we would let them train the people and convey the message. Well, globalism has risen, and everybody around the world is a much more aware of the rest of the world. The world is not isolated the way it used to be.
0: Yeah.
1: And so in those old days, we didn't talk about maybe in Scandinavia, the ministry to China or India. But now everybody, I mean, think about COVID. The whole world wore a mask in 1 year.
0: Yes.
1: And the whole world knew about this one thing called COVID. And so we are now taking a different strategy. And I think what's important for our listeners to hear is we don't just, you know, go on autopilot through the Bible. We made a tough decision not to fund it because we didn't think it was worth it. Now we're coming back and saying, I think it is worth it. We're going to invest in it human-wise and financially now.
0: Yeah. One thing I also want to bring out is independent of really Through the Bible, unsolicited, in Finland and Sweden, both partners said to me, we are seeing what I've seen in my own church and what I think we've seen in this country for quite a while is there is a revival and a resurgence of interest in biblical things among particularly young men.
1: Yes,
0: And both Finland and Sweden are having that. So we see real opportunity to re-engage with those ministry partners, make some changes to the program, and have it be effective. We're looking at revoicing the Swedish program because it is now about 30 years old. Mm-hmm. We're trying to figure out, okay, do we do this again? And we're thinking we're going to do that. So you can be praying for that. And Greg, why don't you do that as we begin the program?
1: Father, thank you for the way that you provide and guide and lead this ministry. And thank you that Steve and the team had the chance to be in Scandinavia and see the fruit of your word. And I pray as we invest more in that part of the world, that you will reach more people with your word. In the name of Jesus, we ask. Amen.
0: We're off to Genesis 39 on Through the Bible with Dr. J. Vernon McGee.
2: Friends, if you have your Bible and have turned there to the 39th chapter of Genesis, and I trust you have the notes and outlines, and if you have them, why, you'll want to follow along. If you do not, then be sure and write in and ask for yours today. Now, we return to the story of Joseph. We saw last time that we were looking at Joseph in the 37th chapter that he was sold down in the land of Egypt to Potiphar, an officer of Pharaoh and captain of his guard. Now, this is a pretty dreary prospect for a 17-year-old boy, now way down in a foreign land, sold into slavery. And there is certainly nothing in the outward aspect of things to bring any encouragement to his heart at all. And this boy seems to be more or less of a hard luck boy. You'll notice down in the land of Egypt, just as everything seems to be moving smoothly and nicely for him, then something always happens. But it happens for a purpose. And it was difficult for Joseph to see it. God never appeared to him at all. He's the one patriarch now that God did not appear to. And yet there's no person in the Old Testament in whose life the purpose of God is more clearly seen than in Joseph. The providence of God is manifest in every detail of this man's life. The hand of God was upon him, and the leading of the Lord is evident. But Joseph is the one to whom God did not appear directly. God appeared to Abraham, he appeared to Isaac and Jacob, but not to Joseph. And we see, though, the direction of God in his life more clearly than in any other. He's the Old Testament example of Romans 8:28. We know that all things work together for good to them that love God, to them who are the called according to his purpose. And Joseph himself expressed it in rather vivid language. When you get to the last chapter of Genesis, you'll find out when the brethren, at the death of their father, felt like Joseph might turn on them, they came to him to actually ask for mercy. And he told them, he held no grudge against him. He says, "But as for you, ye thought evil against me, but God meant it unto good, to bring to pass, as it is this day, to save much people alive." So that everything that happened in his life, looking at it from the outward aspect, at the time, it looked dark. It looked like it was terrible. But each one of these was a step bringing to fruition God's purpose in this man's life. And we need to reckon that even in our own lives today, that whom the Lord loveth, he chasteneth. And God will not let anything come to a child of his unless it gets his permission, even something bad. You remember Satan had to say, well, there's a hedge about Job. Well, God let the hedge down. There's a hedge about you if you're God's child. And nothing can touch you unless it gets his permission. And friends, if it gets his permission, all things are working for good. Even our misfortunes, our heartbreak, our suffering are for good in his glory. Now let's follow this young man, Joseph, and we'll see what's going to happen to him. And Joseph was brought down to Egypt, and Potiphar, an officer of Pharaoh, captain of the guard, an Egyptian, bought him of the hands of the Ishmaelites, which had brought him down thither. Fine-looking young man, 17 years old, make a very fine helper, and slaves were certainly sold in that day. And the Lord was with Joseph, and he was a prosperous man, and he was in the house of his master, the Egyptian. Now, immediately that he gets into the home of Potiphar, an officer of Pharaoh, while the Lord was obviously with him, a blessing came to that home. And his master saw that the Lord was with him, and that the Lord made all that he did to prosper in his hand. Well, now this sounds fine. This is great up to this point. And you'd like to add, and they lived happily ever after, but they didn't. Because this is life. This is reality. And the child of God's going to encounter temptation and trouble and problems in this world. This is what's going to happen to Joseph. Now notice verse 4. And Joseph found grace in his sight, and he served him, and he made him overseer over his house, and all that he had he put into his hand. Now just think of this. Because of the way that Joseph served, why, he's elevated now to the position where he handles all of the material substance, the chattels, I guess even the real estate of this man. In other words, the man trusted him with everything. Verse 5, it came to pass from the time that he had made him overseer in his house and over all that he had, that the Lord blessed the Egyptian's house for Joseph's sake. And the blessing of the Lord was upon all that he had in the house and in the field. And now verse 6, and he left all that he had in Joseph's hand. And he knew not aught he had, save the bread which he did eat. And Joseph was a goodly person and well favored. This man trusted him so much that he never even demanded an accounting at all. He didn't have to get a CPA to go over the books. He believed in this young man, and the only thing that Potiphar worried about as an officer of Pharaoh was that he pleased Pharaoh and that he did his job there, and he just let Joseph handle his own personal affairs. Only thing that he knew was that when he sat down at the table, the food was put before him. That's all that he was interested in, because he trusted this young man. Now, notice what's going to happen. Verse 7. And it came to pass after these things that his master's wife cast her eyes upon Joseph, and she said, lie with me. Now, if you'll note here, this man, Potiphar, gave him obviously the full run of this home palace, and he had charge of everything. And while Joseph was busy, while the wife was busy, but she was busy scheming up. He was a handsome young man. I don't know this, but I have a notion old Potiphar was an old man. That was generally the custom in that day anyway, an old man and a young wife. And so she sees Joseph, and she attempts to entice him. Now notice, and he refused and said unto his master's wife, behold, my master wotteth not what is with me in the house. That is, he doesn't know all, and he hath committed all that he hath to my hand. There is none greater in his house than I, neither hath he kept back anything from me but thee, because thou art his wife. How then can I do this great wickedness and sin against God? Now, do you notice that this young man is serving God in all of this? When he went down to the land of Egypt, which was loaded with idols, it was a land filled with idolatry just as much as Babylon was. In that land of idolatry, Joseph maintained a testimony for the living and true God and a high moral standard. When this woman enticed him, why, he said no. He said, my master's turned over everything to me, but you, you're his wife. Look what a high viewpoint that Joseph had of marriage at this time. Way back here at the beginning, you see, God gave marriage to mankind. It's given to all mankind. And when a man begins to despise the marriage vow, he is beginning to despise God, friends. And a man that will do that will generally break any vow he's made to God. It's been always interesting for me to note in my ministry that a divorced person, that is, who gets a divorce because he's been unfaithful, that generally that individual will get as far from God as any person possibly can. And I've seen that happen again and again. Now, Joseph here is attempting to be true to God, and what a high viewpoint that he has. Now look what's going to come to pass because of the fact that he is attempting to serve the living and true God. It came to pass, as she spake to Joseph day by day, that he hearken not unto her to lie by her or to be with her. You see, this man Potiphar, as an officer of Pharaoh, was away from home a great deal. I expect maybe too much away from home. And this woman didn't just tempt Joseph one time, but again and again and again. It was a constant temptation to him. And this young man did not yield. Well, you can imagine that welling up in her now. There is just absolutely boiling a resentment now against Joseph. And the old bromide has it, hell hath no fury like that of a woman scorned. And believe me, she's going to take revenge on Joseph. Notice verse 11 now of chapter 39 of Genesis. And it came to pass about this time that Joseph went into the house to do his business, and there was none of the men of the house there within. She caught him by his garment, saying, "Lie with me." And he left his garment in her hand and fled and got him out. And it came to pass, when she saw that he had left his garment in her hand and was fled forth, that she called unto the men of her house and spake unto them, saying, "See, he hath brought in a Hebrew unto us to mock us." Things weren't so well between Potiphar and his wife. Notice how she speaks of him in such a mean, degrading way. She says, "See, he hath brought in a Hebrew unto us to mock us." In other words, the wife probably had been guilty of this before. The one man that I feel sorry for is Potiphar. He's the sap, if there ever was one. But I'm of the opinion that he suspected something all along. And she's beginning now to cover up her tracks. She says, "See, he's brought in a Hebrew unto us to mock us. He came in unto me to lie with me, and I cried with a loud voice." May I say to you, this boy now, just in his teens, down there in the land of Egypt, now is being framed in the most dastardly manner. "And it came to pass, when he heard that I lifted up my voice and cried, that he left his garment with me and fled and got him out." Now that's still her charge against him. "And she laid up his garment by her until his Lord came home." In other words, the husband was away from home. And so she has all of this built up, this story, to tell him when he arrives. "And when he arrives, why, she spake unto him according to these words, saying, the Hebrew servant which thou hast brought unto us came in unto me to mock me. And it came to pass, as I lifted up my voice and cried, that he left his garment with me and fled out. And it came to pass, when his master heard the words of his wife, which she spake unto him, saying, after this manner did thy servant to me, that his wrath was kindled." Now he believed her, though. This fellow Potiphar, I don't know what he was. He's an officer in the army of Pharaoh. He must have been among the brass. I guess when he was with them, he probably was a pretty sharp soldier, but he sure was a stupid husband. And he's a sap. He believes his wife. I feel sorry for him married to this woman. He doesn't stand a chance. And I'm of the opinion she'd been unfaithful many times before. And Joseph was to be another one in her conquest, and it just didn't work. So she frames up against the young man. The charge now is brought against him, and Joseph's master took him and put him into the prison, a place where the king's prisoners were bound, and he was there in the prison. Now, here this boy is certainly having bad luck, is he not? He was the favorite up there of his father, wearing a coat of many colors. The next thing he knew, his brothers take off the coat. They put him down in a pit. The next thing, he hears them dickering with tradesmen. Ishmaelites go into Egypt. And this boy, 17-year-old boy, sold down into Egypt. And I'm of the opinion on the way down, and after he got there, he spent many nights wetting the pillow with his tears. And he certainly was homesick. Now, just as he's getting along in this new position, been elevated to a high position, He's a capable young man and a fine-looking young man. The wife of Potiphar, she attempted to lure him to commit a sin. And his high moral standard is something that you need to note. And he does not yield. And as a result, why, she frames him. And the poor boy doesn't stand a chance. After all, you can see the position that Joseph is in. He's a slave. And though he's been elevated, he's still a slave. And on the other side, here is Potiphar's wife. It's like Caesar's wife. You just don't say anything about her. And her word would be accepted. You can well understand poor Joseph. He didn't even need to open his mouth. He's guilty before he could make any kind of a defense at all. And he summarily and immediately finds himself put in the prison. And he's put in the prison where those that were prisoners of Pharaoh were put. Now again, in verse 21, we read, "But the Lord was with Joseph and showed him mercy and gave him favor in the sight of the keeper of the prison. And the keeper of the prison committed to Joseph's hand all the prisoners that were in the prison, and whatsoever they did there, he was the doer of it. The keeper of the prison looked not to anything that was under his hand, because the Lord was with him, and that which he did, the Lord made it to prosper." Now, the hand of God is certainly obvious and seen in this man's life, but over against it is these terrible things that happened to him. Now he finds himself in prison. How discouraging that must be or would have been to the average person. But the interesting thing is, we're told the Lord's with Joseph. He didn't appear to him as he did to the other patriarchs, and he showed him mercy. And lo and behold, Joseph found favor here with the keeper of the prison. Now, I think he was naturally a very attractive young man and a man of tremendous ability. I think that is true beyond a shadow of a doubt, that he was a man of remarkable ability. But the important thing is, all of that would have come to naught had not God been with him. And God was with this young man, and God was leading him. All of this is moving to the accomplishment of a purpose in this young man's life. Now, Joseph recognized that. And when he recognized that, that gave him a buoyancy, an attitude of optimism. The circumstances did not get him down. He lived on top of his circumstances. I have a preacher friend of mine, and he tells me that my problem is the circumstances are all on top of me, and I never live on top of my circumstances. Well, I'm of the opinion that that's true to a certain extent. I think many of us may be that way. But certainly this boy here is one that's living on top of his circumstances, and the Lord is with him, and he recognizes that the hand of God's in his life, and he never was discouraged. They say, you know, that discouragement is one of the finest weapons that Satan has, discouragement and disappointment. But this young man seems to have surmounted all of his circumstances. And we find here the chastening of the Lord. It's grievous at the time, but it's going to yield a peaceable fruit of righteousness in the life of this boy. Now, the thing is that the story of Joseph reveals that every man does not have his prize. Satan says he does, but there have been several men that Satan couldn't buy. Joseph was one. Job was another. Paul the Apostle was another. These were men, and there have been many of them, that Satan can't buy. He certainly despises mankind. And poor old Potiphar here, he's the one to be pitied, and not Joseph, actually. And it's a good thing Joseph is out of that home, but God's moving in his life. Was it the will of God for Joseph to be put in prison? Well, it's almost essential for him to be there. We're going to see that next time.

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2: Our eternal life is Jesus Christ through the Holy Spirit living within our spirit. He has given to us himself, that is my life. He that hath not the Son hath not life. Do you know what that means, my friend? It means as good as you are, as smart as you are, as intellectual as you are, as wealthy as you are, as prominent as you are,

0: Jesus Christ living within your life, my friend, you are a walking dead man. I didn't say that. God said it. He says, wherein in times past, that is before Christ, you were dead in trespasses and sins.
1: God forgives and eternally saves anyone who asks Him to through faith in Christ. And nothing and no one can change that. But as you'll learn today on In Touch, the teaching ministry of Dr. Charles Stanley, our security isn't a license to sin. Instead, it's a powerful, gratitude-filled motivation to live a holy, obedient life. 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
0: All of us who've been saved realize that there have been times in our life where we begin to wonder, what is it that's keeping us from being able to enjoy the Christian life to the maximum? What is it that sort of cheats us out of that cutting edge, a real peace and joy in our Christian life? And as we begin to examine what God says in this 8th chapter of John, for example, when He said, "You shall know the truth, and the truth shall make you free." That is, make you free of the bondage and the shackles of those things that keep us from reaching the maximum of our potential of what God wants us to be. And we came to mention three areas that oftentimes are overlooked and unseen by many people who read the Bible, and that is the feelings of insecurity, inferiority, and inadequacy that Satan just keeps sending in just beneath the surface of our Christian life. And so we discussed the fact of how we've been programmed since children to think certain ways that are not scriptural, but that's the way we were taught. And as we began to understand God's truth and comprehend three specific truths, then Satan is defeating these areas, and we begin to reach out and to enjoy and to reach the maximum of our potential. And so we said those three truths are, first of all, what is one of them? Our position in Christ. Secondly, who we are, that is our personage. And thirdly, our possessions. When you begin to understand what your position is, that you were baptized by the Spirit into Christ Jesus and became an everlasting part of Him, and who you are, you've become a saint, you've been positioned as that. You're an ambassador, a child of God, and forever that. And when you begin to understand what you have in Him, then these feelings of inadequacy, inferiority, and insecurity, all of these things begin to fade away, and something happens. And here's what happens. There's a greater sense of confidence, a greater sense of security, a greater sense of worthiness, a more secure feeling of belonging, a sense of being able to face and meet and match any situation in life victoriously, triumphantly, and not in the sense of defeat. So today we are in the possessions. That is what we have in Christ Jesus. And we've discussed the fact that we have, He said, everything in Him, access to that everything. We have, He says, we have an inheritance in Him, and many, many areas in which we have. But today I want to talk about three of them. And two of these, you may not think in terms of there being something we possess, but they are very, very vital to the fact of who we are, what our position is, what we possess in the light of overcoming these feelings of inadequacy, inferiority, and insecurity. Now, before we begin the first one, let's think about this for a moment. Everybody desires to feel like or to sense acceptance, approval, and appreciation. But now watch this. When we don't get that, when we somehow not able to feel that and sense that from other people, then we do exactly what the world does, fall into their pattern of trying to be able to feel this this acceptance and this approval and this appreciation. So one of the things oftentimes that slips by us, what you and I possess that we're not aware of, is that one of the most priceless possessions we have, having been placed into Jesus Christ and having become and in the process of becoming the person that we are, one of the things we fail to recognize is that one of the most priceless, precious possessions we have is our acceptance by God just the way we are. Now think about this for a moment. When He says that we are accepted, when you think about the power of the awareness and the realization that Almighty God, your Creator, Almighty God, your Savior, has accepted you, that is, when you receive the Lord Jesus Christ as your personal Savior, you first of all accepted Christ's death on the cross as payment for your sins, and you accepted God's method of forgiving you. When you accepted God's method in His way and accepted Him through Jesus Christ on the cross, God the Father accepted you at that moment just the way you are. He didn't say, when you clean up your life, when you straighten up this, when you get rid of your habits, when you add these 10 laws, when you follow the 10 commandments, when you stop committing the following sins, then I will accept you. God the Father, in His righteousness, in His love, in His mercy, said, in that moment when you were a jewel in the rough, and I mean some of us were really in the rough, God says, I'll take you just the way you are. He accepted you just the way you are. When a person genuinely understands the meaning of acceptance by God, that He takes me just the way I am. That is, He knows all about you, so you can't disappoint Him. He knows past, present, and future. Knowing ahead of time, thousands of years ahead of time, that you were going to blow it over and over and over again, He says, I'll still take you. He accepted you just the way you are. That will not be motivation to go out and sin against God. That's motivation for holy, obedient living. That God, knowing all of your weaknesses, all of your failures, how many times you were going to blow it, He says, I accept you just the way you are. So we're not talking about license to sin. We're talking about liberty to live freely in Christ Jesus. Now listen. If God the Father has accepted you just the way you are, and you don't have to keep living up to measure up to something, you and I can rest in Him with absolute security about our future. Adequacy that He lives within us is able to provide everything we need for every single moment. We certainly don't have to be inferior to anybody because we have Christ living within us. We've been accepted. We have been accepted by the Holy of Holies, God Almighty Himself. And my friend, that is a freeing, liberating thought that He's given us. Second thing I want you to notice as far as our possessions here in this particular time is in John chapter 5. Look there, if you will, for a moment. And in this fifth chapter, in the 24th verse, He says, not only do you and I have the possession of His acceptance every single second of our life for eternity now, but He says, you and I have eternal life. And I want to say just a couple of brief things about it. Chapter 5, verse 24. You see, for the believer, eternal life is not something that begins at death. It began the moment you receive Christ. Listen, verily, verily, I say to you, he who hears my word and believes on Him who sent me has, listen, present tense now, has eternal life and does not come into judgment, but has, aorist tense, once and for all in the past, has passed out of death into life. Now, every single believer is the present day, now, possessor of eternal life. Now, usually, we have a short-sightedness oftentimes. When we think of eternal life, we think of something that God gives us from heaven that gets us to heaven, but that's not it. The Bible says, he that hath the Son hath what? Life. He that hath not the Son of God hath not what? Life, but the wrath of God abides upon him. So what is our life? What is our eternal life? Our eternal life is Jesus Christ through the Holy Spirit living within our spirit. He has given to us himself, that is my life. He that hath not the Son hath not life. Do you know what that means, my friend? It means as good as you are, as smart as you are, as intellectual as you are, as wealthy as you are, as prominent as you are, if you do not have Jesus Christ living within your life, my friend, you are a walking dead man. Now, I didn't say that. God said it. God has a standard that He provided at the cross, and when Jesus Christ died, He opened the door for you to be saved. And if you're unwilling to come to Jesus Christ and you die without Him, you won't have anybody to blame. Nobody to blame but you and your stubborn, rebellious pride and self-will. Now that may be a little difficult capsule for you to take, but I want to ask you this. Would you ask God if I've told you the truth? Would you look into your life for just a moment and see if I've told you the truth? That within you there is that self-will that you're going to do it your way. And God says there is only one way, and that's His way, and that's the cross. The quality of eternal life is divine life. You and I have God Almighty living within us. That's what eternal life is. It is a quality of life that brings fulfillment and contentment and security and a sense of worthiness. You see, eternal life is all that I need. Everything that I need in this life is wrapped up in the gift of eternal life, which is in the person of Jesus Christ. So when we quote John 3:16, "For God so loved the world that he gave his only begotten Son, that whosoever believeth in him should not perish but have everlasting life," what we usually think about is either hell or heaven. That's not it at all. Heaven is the prophetic place where we're going to be. It is a literal place, no doubt about that, but eternal life begins now. When you have Christ in your life now, you have eternal life now. You have a whole different quality and character of life that's more than in length, but it's quality in depth and contentment and fulfillment. You have God Almighty. You have divine, supernatural life within you. That's why you can't ever be lost. Because you've become a child of God, and within you, within your spirit, is the living life. He says, "I give unto them eternal life, and they shall never perish." And Jesus didn't say, "They shall never perish unless they fail in their performance." And I want to say again, without Jesus Christ, the only thing you've got to go on, brother, is performance. If it isn't by grace, it's performance. You will never know how well you've performed. You say, "Well, I think I'm doing pretty good." You come to your deathbed and you begin to think about all the things you didn't do. You see, it isn't performance, it's grace. If it were performance, all of us would be lost. But because it's grace, all of us can be saved. There's a third gift that we have, and one that we probably don't think too much about as a gift, and that is in 1 John chapter 1. Look, if you will. And here John is talking about his relationship and their relationship to Christ and to each other. And so he says in verse 2, "The life which was manifested and we have seen and bear witness and proclaim to you, that is the eternal life, which was with the Father and was manifested to us." Now, you know what he says in that verse? He is identifying eternal life with Jesus. He says, when you have Jesus, you have life. Notice what he says. "And the life which was manifested and we have seen and bear witness and proclaim to you," that is the eternal life, "which was with the Father," he's speaking of Christ, "and was manifested to us in human flesh. What we have seen and heard, we proclaim to you also, that you also may have fellowship with us, and indeed our fellowship is with the Father and with his Son, Jesus Christ." Now think about this for a moment. One of the most priceless possessions you and I have is the personal possession of being able to fellowship on a one-to-one basis intimately with the God who created this world. Now think about this for a moment. Every other religion in the world, regardless of what the religion may be, every other religion in the world, they can worship their gods, they can revere their gods, they can honor their gods, they can praise their gods, they can make sacrifices and offerings to their gods, but there's one thing they can't do with their God. They can't fellowship with him. Because you see, for two people to fellowship, you've got to have two living objects. And all these other gods are dead. My friend, the Christian is the only person in the world who has the powerful potential of fellowshipping with his God. God the Father, God the Son, God the Holy Spirit. Look at that word, if you will. The word fellowship comes from the Greek word koinos, which speaks in terms here of relationship. Something having something in common. So when he says, "We have fellowship with the Father and with his Son, Jesus Christ," it is a sharing relationship. The word fellowship is a giving and receiving. It's a sharing. And you see, when you and I think about the fact that we can have fellowship with God, we're talking about the kind of communication we can have. We're talking about the kind of fellowship we have. You see, let me tell you why you and I neglect the most powerful, precious possession we have on this earth as believers. The privilege of talking to the God who created this world. The privilege of talking to the God who's, he says he has it all in his hand. He can speak, whisper, or think and put galaxies into space. Create multitudes of worlds, fling them from his omnipotent fingers. And he says that you and I have the privilege of talking to him. Just telling him how we feel. Why do you suppose that having access to be able to carry on a conversation with Almighty God I mean, and besides that, we have all these love letters. It's just one big love book that he wrote us. Having access to all of this, why do you suppose we don't talk to God more than we do? I'll tell you why. It's real simple. You say it's sin, that's the reason. No, that's not the reason. The primary reason we don't talk to this great, wonderful Heavenly Father who's just poured out everything in heaven upon us, the reason we don't talk to Him any more than we do is because we don't know Him very well. That's the reason. The reason we feel insecure, inadequate, and inferior, incompetent, worthless, and that we don't belong, and feel rejected in God's judgment, is condemned, guilty, and all the other things we feel, is because we don't know Him. You see, the more I understand who He is, the more I want to talk to Him. The more I want to listen to Him. The more I want to seek His wisdom and guidance and direction. And the more confident I am that when I come to Him, I'm going to get exactly what I'm looking for. My friend, listen to me. I don't know of many tragedies in life anymore than living a Christian life and never discovering what God is really like. I'll tell you what it's like. This is a poor example, but let's try it. It's like being married for a man or a woman, vice versa, to the most wonderful, exciting, handsome or beautiful, enriching, fulfilling, contenting, dream upon dream upon dream upon dream of your life as a marriage partner. Fulfill every single need you have, every desire of your heart. I mean the epitome of what you would consider a husband or wife. Being married to them, never talk to them, never listen to them, never accept their love, never give their love, and go through life and having missed one of life's greatest joys, to live with someone you love with all of your heart and to be loved in return, to fulfill the desires of your heart. Did you know so many of God's people stumbling and fumbling and floundering through life? And here's the Heavenly Father saying, "Here I am. Come unto me, all you that labor under heavy laden. I'll give you rest." And we just sort of moving our way through life, trying to figure it out and trying to get through and trying to make it somehow. And here is a precious, loving Father who's available, willing, if we would just take time to talk to Him. He says, rest in the Lord. Listen, you can't rest in the Lord while you're fighting life's battles. Stress, strains, insecurity, inadequacy, inferiority, worried, fretting, and doomed with life. He says, one of the most priceless possessions you and I have is the second by second, moment by moment, access into fellowship, conversation with the God who created us. I want to tell you, my friend, you ought to make one of the priorities in your life to discover who God is, what He's like, what He can do in your life, and what He's willing to do. Listen, we have fellowship with the Father and with His Son, Jesus Christ. Now, one last thing, listen. Sometimes we won't go out of our way and initiate a new relationship because we're afraid of being rejected. I want to tell you something. If that's the reason you've not moved toward God, I can tell you this for sure. You don't ever have to feel a worry about being rejected. Not only will He accept you, but He'll move into the most intimacy of your life to listen, to share, to give, to receive. And my friends, you can build a relationship and a fellowship with Him that will sustain you through every trial and heartache of life. That's yours because of your relationship to Him. And when you take those three possessions, acceptance, His eternal life, and the capacity for fellowship, then inadequacy, inferiority, and insecurity drain by the wayside, and we just get stronger and deeper and richer in our relationship to Him. And that's my desire for you. If you'll discover what God's like, you will rush to that fellowship. Let's pray together. Father, how beautiful You've made the Christian life. How accessible You've made Yourself to us. How accepting You are of all types of folks. You are never a rejecter of anyone who comes to you. I pray, Father, that many might kneel right where they are, where they're sitting, driving, whatever it might be, to say, Lord, I want to ask you to forgive me of my sin. I receive Jesus Christ as my personal Savior, and here and now, no longer performance, but I want to live by grace through faith in Christ. Thank you, Father, for all that you're going to do and for all the richness of this book and all the richness within our lives because the presence of Jesus Christ, we pray. Amen.
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1: 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Here's a moment with Charles Stanley.
0: When he accepted you, he did not accept you on a performance basis. Those who believe that you can be saved today and fall tomorrow, do you know what they're preaching? They're preaching salvation by performance. I'm accepted by grace. My salvation continues on the basis of performance. If I turn left, I'm rejected. If I turn right, I'm accepted. So what you have is you have salvation by grace and performance. Now, I want to tell you, my friend, nothing could present more insecurity to anybody alive than to think by grace God saved you, but now you've got to keep yourself by performance. Because you see, what that says is this. First of all, if that's my theology, I've got to figure out, well, what's the performance standard? The Ten Commandments, well, that's already wiped me out. It wiped Paul out. It wiped everybody else, so I can't do that. So I'm lost at that point. So what's the standard? The Sermon on the Mount? Well, I don't measure up to that either, so let's chalk that one off. But I've still got to keep myself by performing, so what else can I do? I read the Old Testament. I pray. I give. I go to church, but how much do I have to give? How many times do I have to go every Wednesday night? Listen, you could have a nervous breakdown trying to be a Spirit-filled believer. For the simple reason, what's the standard? What are you measuring up to? What's the performance then? And you see, God Almighty never said you're saved by grace and kept by performance.
1: 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How are you challenged to live for God by what you heard today? We'd love to hear about that. Coming up next time on In Touch, we'll hear some simple steps that can guide us to freedom in our everyday life. 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
3: Can you imagine how many stars there are in the glory? No, you can't imagine. None of us can even begin to imagine how many stars there are. Now here's one little puny Canaanite general, and all of those stars were lined up against him. It was impossible for him to win because he was battling the stars. What is the message here? All the universe is against the man who is against God. There was no way that he could win because sin can't win and faith can't fail. And this was a battle of faith, and God gave the victory.
2: 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What if the stars themselves fought on your side in life's battles? In Hebrews chapter 11, we're reminded of Barak, a man whose faith in God brought victory against overwhelming odds and a long season of oppression. In part one of today's program, we learned how God used unexpected people, supernatural power, and we'll see how the same God still fights for those who stand with Him today. If you have your Bible, turn now to Hebrews chapter 11. We'll begin in verse 32, as Adrian Rogers presents part two of Star Wars.
3: The title of the message today is this, Star Wars. And I take the title of my message from Judges chapter 5 and verse 20, which says, "And the stars in their courses fought against Sisera." Now, I'll tell you what all that means in just a moment. But that's the text. At least that's the kickoff. The stars in their courses fought against Sisera. Now, let me give you a little background. And by the way, be turning over to Judges chapter 4. Would you do that? Judges chapter 4, because here we're going to learn the lesson of this man, Barak, and his story. Let me give you a little background. Israel, under the judgment of God, had been under subjection to the king of Canaan for 20 long years. And the king of Canaan had a general whose name was Sisera. He was a man who was a very successful general. But the important thing about this man was this. He had 900 chariots of iron. And Barak was the Israeli general. He had a contingent of 10,000 men. And they meet in a battle there at the foot of Mount Tabor. And there comes a battle that I'm going to tell you about. Sisera, who should have won the battle, lost the battle. Barak, who was greatly outgunned, won the battle. And over there in Judges chapter 5, verse 20, a woman named Deborah explains it all in a song that she wrote. And she said, "The stars in their courses fought against Sisera." That is, the fight was fixed. It was over before it began, because here was Sisera who had a collision with the stars, this Canaanite general. Now, there are four things I want you to learn about this today, and we're going to take these from Judges 4 and 5 as we talk about Star Wars and Barak, a man of faith. First of all, I want you to see what I'm going to call the woman that God chose. God chose a woman to kick all of this off. Look, if you will, in Judges 4, verses 4 and 5. "And Deborah, a prophetess, the wife of Lapidoth, she judged Israel at that time, and she dwelt under the palm tree of Deborah between Ramah and Bethel in Mount Ephraim, and the children of Israel came up to her for judgment." There was a woman named Deborah. Her name literally means bee, like a honeybee. And she was a judge and a prophetess. She was judging Israel at this time. She was a godly woman, and she had a great impact for God. Now, you may or may not know that in the Bible there were women of God, who were named and called prophetesses. Deborah was such a woman. Now, here's the second thing I want you to see. Not only that the woman that God chose, but I want you to see the warrior that God called. There needed to be a battle. God was going to deliver Israel, and so He needed a man to lead the charge, a warrior. And his name was Barak. Notice, if you will, in Judges 4, verses 8 and 9, "And Barak said unto her," that is to Deborah, "if thou wilt go with me, then I will go. But if thou wilt not go with me, then I will not go. And she said, I will surely go with thee. Notwithstanding, the journey that thou takest shall not be for thine honor, for the Lord shall sell Sisera into the hand of a woman. And Deborah arose and went with Barak to Kadesh. Now, Deborah knew the limits of her position. She knew there's going to be a war. She knew that she was not fitted nor called for the battle. She knew that she needed a man. And so though Deborah was a woman of wisdom and a woman of leadership, greatly gifted of God, greatly used of God, she got this man Barak to be the general to lead the army of Israel. And the man Barak is listed in the book of Hebrews chapter 11 as a man of faith. And let's look at his faith. Let's look at the origin of his faith. What was the origin of his faith? The Word of God. Look in Judges 4 verse 6. And she sent and called Barak the son of Abinoam out of Kadesh Naphtali and said unto him, Hath not the Lord God of Israel commanded? She is speaking for God. She is a prophetess. And the origin of his faith was hearing from God. You cannot have faith. No one ever has who's not heard from God. The Bible says in Romans 10, 17, and I've referenced this in almost every one of these messages, faith cometh by hearing, and hearing by the Word of God. You must hear from God to have faith. Faith is hearing God, believing God, and acting on it. That's what faith is. And so the origin of his faith is the Word of God. What was the object of his faith? It's in that same passage of Scripture. And said unto him, Hath not the Lord God of Israel commanded? The object of his faith was the Lord God of Israel. Now, sometimes people say, well, just believe. Have faith. I say, believe what? Have faith in who? Believe God. Have faith in God. That's what it's all about. Jesus answering saith unto them, Have faith in God. Mark 11 verse 22. Just having faith is positive thinking, and positive thinking is not faith in God. It is faith in yourself. And what is the origin of faith? The Word of God. The object of faith, the God of the Word, and the operation of faith is obeying the Word of God and the God of the Word. And Barak said, I will go. Faith is not mere intellectual assent. It is obedience. Faith is belief with legs on it. Our English word believe comes from an old English word by live. What we really believe, we live by. The rest is just religious talk. Don't tell me your creed without your conduct. So here was a man of faith. Now, here we go. There is the woman God chose. There is the warrior God called. Now I want you to see the warfare God conducted. Now there's some people who believe that all war is evil and wrong. Well, they better go back and read the Bible. Judges chapter 4 verses 12 through 16. And they showed Sisera that Barak the son of Abinoam was going up to Mount Tabor. And Sisera gathered together all his chariots, even 900 chariots of iron, and all of the people that were with him from Harosheth of the Gentiles unto the river of Kishon. And Deborah said unto Barak, Up, for this is the day in which the Lord, notice that, underscore this, the Lord hath delivered Sisera into thine hand. Is not the Lord gone out before thee? So Barak went down from Mount Tabor, and 10,000 men after him, and the Lord discomfited Sisera. Underscore that. The Lord did this. The Lord did this. And all his chariots and all his host with the edge of the sword before Barak, so that Sisera lighted down off his chariot and fled away on his feet. But Barak pursued after the chariots and after the host unto Harosheth of the Gentiles, and all of the host of Sisera fell upon the edge of the sword, and there was not a man left. Now here's the battle, how it's ensued. Barak, anointed of God, called of God, goes out with 10,000 men of Israel. But he is coming up against 900 chariots of iron. Now you have to understand this time. This would be like a group of infantry men going up against a battalion of tanks. How are they going to fight 900 chariots of iron? It looks hopeless. Had you been there that day, you would have said, there's no hope for Israel. There's no hope for Barak to win this battle. Number one, Sisera is a gifted and a seasoned general. Number two, he has been victorious for 20 straight years. Number three, he has 900 chariots of iron. There's no way. But of course, as you know the Bible says the stars in their courses fought against Sisera. Well, what happened was this. That day, just before the battle was joined, there came a rainstorm. I mean a big one. Go over to Judges chapter 5 and look, if you will, in verses 4 and 5. Lord, when thou wentest out of Seir, when thou marchest out of the field of Edom, the earth trembled. Now, that's speaking of thunder. And the heavens dropped, the clouds also dropped water. What that is speaking of is the bottom falling out. That is speaking of a stump-floating, frog-strangling rain. The mountains melted. That's talking about a mudslide from before the Lord, even that Sinai from before the Lord God of Israel. There came a storm, a thunderstorm. There was a brook there, Kishon. It's normally a dry brook, and what we would call in Israel today a wadi, W-A-D-I. But there comes flash floods sometimes. This time there came an enormous flood, so much that there were mudslides, so much that the water began to gush down there, right there at the battlefield. And notice, if you will, in Judges chapter 5, verses 20 and 22, they fought from heaven. The stars in their courses fought against Sisera. The river of Kishon swept them away. What happened there was that the battlefield was turned into a swamp, and rushing torrents of rain came down from Mount Tabor. And here is Sisera out there with all of his chariots of iron, ready to join the battle, and it rains. He's not prepared for this. What good are chariots of iron in a swamp? Josephus, who was a historian, wrote about this. And he said, they joined the battle, and as the ranks closed, a violent storm came on with much rain and hail. The wind drove the rain against the faces of the Canaanites, darkening their outlook, so their archeries and their slings were rendered useless. Their heavy-armed soldiers, because of the cold, were unable to use their swords. But since the storm was behind the Israelites, it caused them less harm, and they further took courage from the belief that in God's assistance, so that driving into the midst of the enemy, they killed most of them. Now, what I said again is that fight was fixed. That's the reason Deborah, who after the battle wrote this song that we find in chapter 5, has this wonderful verse in chapter 5, verse 20, the stars in their courses fought against Sisera. Now, what does that mean? Here's the crux of the message. We call the message Star Wars. Can you imagine how many stars there are in the glory? No, you can't imagine it. None of us can even begin to imagine how many stars there are. Now, here's one little puny Canaanite general, and all of those stars were lined up against him. As I say, the fight was fixed. It was impossible for him to win because he was battling the stars. He had a collision with the stars. What is the message here? The message is very plain, and I want you to listen to it and don't miss it. All the universe is against the man who is against God.
4: Amen.
3: That's it. All of the universe is against the man who is against God. What this is Romans 8:28 in reverse. You know what Romans 8:28 says, and we know that all things work together for good to those who love God, who are called according to His purpose. What this verse says is all things work together for bad for those who don't love God, who are against His purpose. Friend, if you are not with God, ultimately you are destined to fail. The God who runs those stars, the God who created the universe and flung those stars out into space, programmed everything against Sisera. There was no way that he could win because sin can't win and faith can't fail. And this was a battle of faith, and God gave the victory. Now, friend, when you love God, I want to tell you, God is on your side and you are programmed for victory. Now, it may not seem like it. It may not always be there according to your naked eye. But if you wait, you'll learn what an unknown poet wrote when he said, on the far reef, the breakers recoil in shattered foam. Yet still the sea behind them urges its forces home. Its chant of triumph surges through all the thunderous din. The wave may break in failure, but the tide is sure to win. O mighty sea, thy message in changing sprays cast within God's plans of progress. It matters not at last how wide the shores of evil, how strong the reefs of sin. The wave may break in failure, but the tide is sure to win. And God's purposes will prevail. Amen. Have faith in God, He cannot fail. Have faith in God, He must prevail. He can't fail. Satan can't win. The stars in their courses are against the man who's against God. The stars line up for the man who loves God. And if you go against God, you're going to stumble on the stars. You're going to have a collision with the stars. One of the greatest military men who ever lived was a little Corsican named Napoleon. Military strategists are still studying Napoleon, that little French general, full of ego. Napoleon marched against Russia. He had 500,000 hand-picked men. What an army. His finest. He would have Moscow and he would have the world. And as he marched across the plains of Russia, a snowflake kissed his cheek. He brushed it off and laughed, and then another snowflake and a handful came, and then bushels of snowflakes, and then avalanches of snowflakes. And his fine horses reared and plunged and floundered in the snow. Progress was impossible. Before it was over, Napoleon's finest lay frozen on the plains of Russia. Napoleon retreated like a whipped puppy. Napoleon had boasted. I want you to hear this boast. Here's what he boasted before that fight. God is on the side of the heaviest battalions. And he was right. But he forgot that God puts his battalions in the skies. Amen. And see, the stars in their courses fought against Napoleon. The stars in their courses fought against Sisera, and the stars in their courses fight against any man who fights against God. Now here's the fourth and the final thing I want you to see. Not only the woman that God chose and the warrior that God called and the warfare that God conducted, but I want you to see the wickedness that God cursed. The wickedness that God cursed. Look, if you will, in Judges chapter 5 and verse 23. "Curse ye, Meroz," said the angel of the Lord. "Curse ye bitterly the inhabitants thereof, because they came not to the help of the Lord, to the help of the Lord against the mighty." Now, what wickedness is this that God is cursing? Why did God put a curse upon Meroz? Because Meroz tried to be neutral in a time of moral crisis. Now, other tribes were brave. Look in Judges 5, verse 18, "Zebulun and Naphtali were a people that jeoparded their lives unto the death in the high places of the field." That is, they laid their necks on the line, but not Meroz. Meroz said, "We'll be neutral. We'll fail to take sides." And by failing to take sides, they took sides with the enemy. That's what Jesus said in Matthew chapter 12 and verse 30. "He that is not with me is against me." Dante said, "The hottest places in hell are reserved for those who, in a period of moral crisis, maintain their neutrality." Edmund Burke said, "All that is necessary for the triumph of evil is for good men to do nothing." Now, there are many of us who love to watch other people fight battles. But friend, if you don't take a side, if you don't stand up in a time of moral crisis, the curse of God is upon you and the stars are against you. "Curse ye, Meroz. He came not to the aid of his brethren." What is the truth there? No man has a right to be at peace when his brothers are at war. Not until the war is over. There's an interesting verse over there in Numbers 32, verse 23. "But if you will not do so, you sin against the Lord, and be sure your sin will find you out." What sin was that? Well, when they were going into the land of Israel, the Jews coming out of Egypt, there were two tribes who wanted to stay over there on the east side of the Jordan because the grass was tall and they had cattle. Joshua knew there's going to be a battle over there in Canaan. They said, "Can't we just stay here?" He said, "Okay, you can stay here. But there's going to be war over there when we cross Jordan. And when your brothers go to war, you're going to have to cross Jordan and go over here and help your brothers. Now, if you don't help your brothers, you've sinned against the Lord, and be sure your sin will find you out." Now, there are all kinds of sins. There are temperamental sins. There are moral sins. There are social sins. And one of the greatest sins mentioned in the Bible is the sin of omission. "To him that knoweth to do good and doeth it not, to him it is sin." It is the sin of trying to be neutral when there is a battle to be fought. It's the sin of sitting on the sidelines. You see, the sin of omission is the great sin. When Jesus cursed a fig tree, He didn't curse the fig tree because it brought forth a poison fruit, but it brought forth no fruit. When a man hid his talent in the ground and God judged him, God didn't judge him because he stole the money, but because he did nothing with it. He failed to be fruitful with that money. When the priest and the Levite passed the man on the road to Jericho and left him wounded and bleeding and naked before the Good Samaritan came, those people, the priest and the Levite, did not beat that man up. They didn't rob him. All they did was to do nothing. What did Moroz do? Nothing. What do so many Christians do? Nothing. Nothing. Nothing. Now, friend, listen to me. There's a battle, and it is more real than the battle that took place in that swamp that day. We wrestle not against flesh and blood, but against principalities and powers and spiritual wickedness in high places. And God will use women. God will use men of faith. God will bring the stars behind the man who's behind God. But don't you think it's time you stop playing church? Don't you think it's time that you got into the battle?
4: Amen.
3: Don't you think it's time that you said, Lord, use me? Now you say, well, Pastor, I'm not a warrior, and I can't do much. There's a story told back in the Civil War of some Union soldiers who were riding through a cornfield in the South, and Grandma saw them. It really infuriated her. She went to the fireplace and got a poker and ran out there. Started to whack one of those soldiers on the shins. Somebody said, Grandma, come back in. You can't do anything. She said, I can let them know whose side I'm on. Don't you think the devil needs to know whose side we're on? I mean, whatever you can do, let's just take a poker and whack him on the shins. But don't be neutral. There's the woman that God chose. Thank God for women. There's the warrior that God called. There's a battle. There is the warfare that God conducted. It was God who lined up behind faith. There was the wickedness that God cursed. People who tried to remain neutral in a time of moral crisis. Now, the main thing I want you to see is we need to put our faith in the one who put those stars in the heaven, Almighty God, and His Son, the Lord Jesus, who holds this mighty universe in the palm of His hand.
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2: Isn't it fascinating that Jesus did not choose one rabbi? Not one scribe. Wouldn't it be great to get one guy that can write? Not one member of the religious establishment. He bypasses the high priest. Those are connections, man. That's how you get ahead. He's not figuring out a way to pad his resume. He's going to personally train representatives with a radically new message. And it's as if they're not tainted by religion.
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0: master's men. There's an ancient Jewish saying that described disciples who followed their teacher so closely that they were covered in the dust kicked up by his sandals. They wore his dust. That's the picture Stephen has in mind as he opens this study. Jesus had hundreds of followers at this point in his ministry, but he's about to narrow the group down to 12. 12 ordinary men who would walk in his footsteps. Today, Stephen begins introducing us to these men.
1: There's an old saying in the commentary of Jewish tradition and culture called the Mishnah. It's an ancient expression that referred to disciples following so closely along with their mentor that they were said to wear the dust of their teacher. In other words, they walked so closely to their master teacher that they were literally covered by the dust kicked up by his sandals. The Greek word for disciple, mathetes, means learner, someone being taught, a student, someone registered, as it were, in the required curriculum of their teacher. We're about to meet 12 dust-covered men. We know them as the 12 disciples of Jesus. When they graduate, they will become apostles, commissioned ones, sent out, as it were. In fact, their mission is to do nothing more than make more disciples. Now, the gospel by Luke has reached that point, if you've been with us, where the gloves are coming off and the hostility of the religious world is becoming obvious and intentional. By the time you finish verse 11 of chapter 6, the religious leaders are intentionally, unashamedly planning the murder of Jesus. At this point, Jesus happens to have hundreds of disciples. In fact, at one point, a little later on, he'll send 70 of them out to preach. Some of them are sincere followers. Some of them are not. They just want a free meal. But Jesus has less than 2 years before he will be crucified. And it's at this point now that the Lord believes it's time to gather a very close, intimate group of men around him. They're going to assist him in his miracles. They're going to travel everywhere with him. They're going to listen to his sermons repeated. They're going to be involved in listening to every question and answer discussion. They're going to camp out with him as he travels. They're going to learn to replicate his attitude and his perspective and his ministry. These are the 12 men who will literally walk in his footsteps. They will begin to wear his dust. And more importantly, share his heart for the world. If you have your copy of the New Testament, turn to the Gospel by Luke. We're in chapter 6. And Jesus, here in verse 12, is going to precede the selection of his core team, these 12 men, by spending the night in prayer. We often skip over this. It's probably because we're a little too convicted that he spent the night in prayer. But that's what he's going to do. Notice verse 12. In these days, he went out to the mountain to pray, and all night he continued in prayer to God. Now, this phrase, spending the night in prayer, comes from a word that only appears here in the entire New Testament. And wouldn't you know it, it's a medical term. It would be familiar to Dr. Luke, the physician. Perhaps he was aware of this and experienced it. It's a word used for a physician spending an all-night vigil at the bedside of a critically ill patient. Sitting up all night with a desperately ill individual You don't want to go to sleep because of the intensity of the moment. And Dr. Luke uses that here. What makes it even more interesting is the fact that Luke writes here that Jesus continued. You could literally translate it in the prayer of God or prayer with God. In other words, what you have here is a prayer meeting of the Trinity. This is an amazing holy gathering. This is a sacred event of communion as the members of the Trinity, Father, Son, and Spirit, are literally spending the evening communing with one another. Can you imagine? I mean, this is so sacred, so otherworldly, that Luke really doesn't provide any descriptive commentary. He just tells us this is what happened. Now, you need to keep in mind, Jesus is not out here praying, you know, Father, I need to choose 12 men. I'm just not sure about Peter. He seems a little imbalanced. I'm not sure about choosing Judas. He seems a little shifty to me. And Matthew's got the worst reputation in the community. I don't know what I ought to do. What should I do? No. The omniscient God the Son is fully aware of these 12 men and his choice of them from eternity past. He already knows everything about them. Jesus isn't out here, you know, cramming for the final exam, so to speak. He's not confused. He's not communicating with God the Father or God the Spirit, you know, about what do I do now? He's communing, the triune God is, over the significance of this moment in human history planned before time began. If anything, one author commented, Jesus isn't praying about whether or not he should choose one or the other. Jesus is beginning to pray for them. His ministry of intercession is intensifying for these men. He already knows their flaws. He already knows who they are. He already knows what they're going to face. He knows their future. He's praying for them. In fact, Jesus will later on tell Peter in Luke's gospel, later in chapter 22, Peter, Satan is trying to sift you. That's, you know, biblical language for it. He's trying to mess your life up. But I want you to know, I've already prayed for you. Wow. This is reassuring because if it's true for them, it's true for you. He knows every flaw. He knows your past. He knows your future. Jesus knew everything about you before you took that first step in following in his footsteps. Now, at the very outset of our study, I want you to keep a couple of truths in mind. First of all, Jesus chose his disciples not because he needed them, but because they needed him. Isn't it fascinating that Jesus did not choose one rabbi? I mean, they could have turned to the scroll of Isaiah and started reading. These guys don't know the book of Genesis from the book of maps, as we say, right? Not one scribe. Wouldn't it be great to get one guy that can write? Not one member of the religious establishment. He bypasses the high priest and his family. And those are connections, man. That's how you get ahead. Jesus, he's not figuring out a way to pad his resume as the Messiah. He's going to personally train representatives with a radically new message. And it's as if they're not tainted by religion 70 miles away in Jerusalem. He chooses disciples who realize they need him, who walk closely with him to learn of him. The second truth I want you to keep in mind is this. Jesus chose his disciples not because of who they were, but because of who they would become. Now think about who they were for a minute or two. If you're older in the faith, you'll probably know more than those younger in the faith, but we know some things about them. What an interesting selection of men. Not only an interesting selection because of what we may know, but humanly speaking, but think about how different they were from each other. I mean, you read this list and you can almost feel they're not going to get along with each other very well. They're all over the political spectrum. You got Simon the Zealot, not Simon Peter, another Simon known as the Zealot. The Zealots were red hot patriots. I mean, Simon is going to get into a fist fight with anybody who says anything bad about Israel. If they don't want to overthrow the Roman government, Simon the Zealot has nothing to do with them. And now he puts Simon the Zealot to join up with Matthew, the tax collector, a man who has sold out his nation, Israel, purchased from Rome the ability to turn around and tax his own people. If Jesus puts these two guys in the same tent overnight, in the morning, Matthew is going to be missing or dead. Added to that, these 12 men are all over the emotional personality spectrum. Peter's fast. He's impetuous. He's a talker. He's a risk taker. Philip is careful, methodical. He would have had 8 pens in his pocket. Calculator nearby. He's always figuring up how much money they're going to need to do whatever Jesus wants them to do. Nathaniel, he's known by his Hebrew surname, Bartholomew. He has a tendency to believe everything he hears. Paired up with Thomas, who has, you know, the ability to disbelieve just about everything he hears. Some are from the upper class, it seems, a few. Most are middle or lower class. Some slightly educated, most of them uneducated. And they're all over the map. How are they ever going to get along? Now, there are 4 lists in the New Testament that give us the names of these 12 disciples: Matthew chapter 10, Mark chapter 3, Acts chapter 1, and here in Luke chapter 6. In every list, the names show up in relatively the same exact order. In fact, in every list, Peter's name is first. Judas Iscariot is listed last. These are significant even in their placement when you read them in the text. If you track their ministry, you'll discover that the disciples are divided into ministry groups, 3 groups of 4 each. The first group is the most prominent among the others. They talk the most. They interact with Jesus the most. They are invited by Jesus into closer communion at times. The most information provided in the New Testament is about this first group. And the first grouping of disciples is always the same in the New Testament: Peter, Andrew, James, and John. 2 sets of biological brothers. The leader in the first group of closest disciples, of course, is the most well-known, Simon Peter. His name is mentioned in the Gospels more than any other name besides the name Jesus. No one speaks as often as Peter, often much to his chagrin. No one is spoken to by the Lord more than Peter. No one is rebuked more by the Lord than Peter. In fact, no one rebukes the Lord except Peter. Now, everybody knows about Peter's failures. Everybody knows about the rooster. Everybody knows about that event. You're probably young if you're in church and you learned about the time when Peter clambered over the side of that boat and decided to, you know, walk on the water to come out to where Jesus was walking, Matthew 14. Peter just couldn't wait. He's now, of course, as he gets a little distracted by the waves and the wind, he's starting to sink. And yeah, look at Peter. He's all soaking wet now. Jesus has to drag him back to the boat, throw him back in. Well, just don't forget, Peter's the only disciple even willing to try to walk on the water. All the other disciples are back in the boat hanging onto their seat cushions for dear life, right? I think it's interesting that Peter will ask more questions than all the other disciples combined. Now, the name Peter is actually a nickname. His given name is Simon. This nickname is given to Peter or Simon by Jesus when they first meet. John records it in chapter 1 and verse 42. Jesus looked at him and said, "You are Simon, the son of John. You shall be called Cephas," which means or equal to Peter. Peter is Greek, Cephas is Aramaic, and they both mean the same thing: pebble, rock, stone. The Lord essentially gives Simon a nickname not because he was rock-like, not because he was strong or steadfast, but because the Lord was going to make him strong and steadfast, and it would take his entire lifetime. At this moment here in Luke chapter 6, and moving forward, Peter is unpredictable. He's full of self-confidence. He's brash. He's hot, then he's cold. He's great at making promises that he cannot keep. Oh, but every time you hear him called Peter, do you not think that meant something to him? As a little reminder of who the master is wanting him to become, and he will later on become steadfast. He will not be moved by pressure. He will be unwilling to back down under persecution. He will preach the inaugural sermon of the church age in Acts chapter 2. From church history, we learn that after decades of faithful ministry, according to Eusebius and Clement, an aged apostle Peter will be forced to watch his own wife crucified. History records that Peter encouraged her to remain steadfast as she was led away. When it came his turn to die, he asked to be crucified upside down, testifying that he was not worthy to die in the same manner as the Lord died, and they agreed and nailed him to a cross upside down. We'll see him appearing as we travel through the gospel by Luke. The next disciple mentioned by Luke here in chapter 6 is Simon Peter's brother, Andrew. Peter and Andrew lived together with their families. They were actually fishing partners in the family fishing business there off the coast of the Sea of Galilee. Now, we don't know for sure, but history considers Andrew to be the older brother of Peter, which, frankly, to me, makes it all the more interesting that Andrew is willing to live in Peter's shadow. In fact, throughout the New Testament, many of the verses that name Andrew just sort of add that little commentary, Simon Peter's brother, as if to indicate that the only significance he had was that he was related to Peter. Maybe you've got a sibling. Oh, yeah, you're so-and-so's sister or brother. Maybe you've grown up in the shadow of another. This is Andrew. He's going to be mentioned 9 times in the New Testament, most of it in passing. But what's even more interesting to me is that Andrew was the first brother in this family to show any kind of spiritual interest. We put the clues together, we find out that he's been traveling out to hear John the prophet, John the baptizer, preaching his message of repentance. He believes the message. He is personally baptized by John the prophet and invited by John to become one of his disciples. And he agrees. So Andrew now is juggling 2 things. He's going out during the daytime to be with John the baptizer, the prophet, and he's coming back more than likely to spend the evening, try to stay awake, fishing with his younger brother Peter, who probably is not all that happy about the fact that Andrew's fallen asleep. Peter evidently shares no interest, apparently, in spiritual things. But then we're given this incredible encounter in John's gospel in chapter 1. The next day again, John, that's the prophet, the baptizer, was standing with two of his disciples. And he looked at Jesus as he walked by and said, "Behold, look, the Lamb of God." The two disciples heard him say this, and they followed Jesus. They left John and followed Jesus. One of the two who heard John speak and followed Jesus was Andrew, Simon Peter's brother, which means Andrew followed Jesus before Peter did. In fact, Andrew, if we put all of it together, it seems very likely that he was the first of the 12 disciples called to follow Jesus, believing him to be the Messiah. Now, if you're wondering if Andrew is thinking, you know, I'm going to keep this to myself. I'm going to keep, you know, the truth here I've discovered to myself. I mean, after all, if Peter finds out, he's going to come in here, he's going to bowl everybody over, he's going to take charge, and I'm tired of being under his shadow, and I'm ready to launch out, you know, be my own man. I was here first. Well, verse 41 sets the record straight of what actually happened. Andrew then first found his own brother Simon and said to him, "We have found the Messiah, Christos, the anointed one," and he brought him. And Andrew brought Simon to Jesus. The first thing Andrew does is tell his family, specifically his brother. You won't believe it, but I've met the Messiah. You've got to meet him too. Have you ever thought about the fact that without Andrew, there may never have been a Simon Peter? In the mystery of the way God rolled out this choosing, there is, however, the willingness on the part of Andrew to be remarkably humble. You never hear him complain about Peter's leadership. There's no indication in any of the New Testament accounts of Andrew going, "Yeah, that's Peter. Oh, brother, what's he going to do now? Why is he in charge? I'm the older brother anyway. And did I mention I was here first?" Even if it meant taking a backseat to his brother, if you track Andrew through the New Testament, you discover he is simply and constantly involved in bringing people to Jesus. In the history of Eusebius, this third century historian, he wrote that Andrew would blaze a trail with the gospel to what is now modern day Russia. He would also be martyred by crucifixion, as if to insult him for following the crucified one. Evidently, here's how it happened. As an older man, he's delivering the gospel, and he led the wife of a powerful politician to faith in Christ. And this political leader in the Roman Empire was so absolutely infuriated that he demanded that his wife recant her conversion to Christianity, and she refused. And so this political leader retaliated by arresting Andrew and then putting him to death. And it struck me that he ended his ministry like he began it, bringing people to Jesus. You know what the church needs more of? More programs, more money, more endorsements by famous people, more appreciation, more respect. Not hardly what the church needs are more Andrews, people who are simply bringing people to Jesus. There's Simon Peter and Andrew, they're brothers first, they're fishermen, and then they become spiritual brothers, fishers of men, disciples who model for us what it means to wear with perseverance and joy the dust of our Master. as we walk along in the footsteps of Jesus.
0: Stephen Davey is the Bible teacher on Wisdom for the Heart, and you've been listening to the first lesson in a series called The Master's Men. What a sobering reminder that Jesus didn't choose his disciples because of who they were. He chose them because of who they would become. And the same is true of you and me today. Here's something you can do right now to help someone else hear that truth. If this or any of our daily programs has helped you, encouraged you, or given you clarity in a season when you needed it, would you consider passing it along? You can do that simply by following Wisdom for the Heart on social media. We're on Facebook, Instagram, and YouTube. When you follow along, you'll see new lessons as they're posted. You'll get reminders. You'll stay connected to the daily teaching of God's Word, but here's where it really matters. 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You never really know who's carrying a quiet burden. You don't always know who's wrestling with a question. But God often uses a simple share from someone they trust to bring truth into their heart at just the right moment. Just like Andrew, the very first thing he did after meeting Jesus was go find his brother. You can do the same thing with the click of a button. Then join us next time.

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But because the Williams Singers is a quartet group, we want to send out a special dedication to our fellow quartet laborers. 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

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Yeah, ever since I've been striving to live whole.

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How many of y'all remember reading when God told Moses to go down there in Egypt? Tell Pharaoh to let my people go. He told Moses, said, now if Pharaoh don't hearken to your words, I'm going to kill all the firstborn. But what you do, you go back and tell the children of Israel, tell the children of Israel to kill an animal and put the blood up over that door. And when death ain't to come by, can I get a witness? When death ain't to come by, when death ain't to come by, it'll fly over. Can I get a witness here tonight? Now listen. If it'll do it for an animal, what do you think it'll do for Jesus? Can I get a witness? When the dead

God will change things up in here. I need some Holy Ghost folks that know God brought you through. I just need you to just come on and put your hands together and let's give God a little glory up in here.

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listen to this. You may be burdened down with the chores of the world. Life got its arms around your neck. That's all right. You may be just a baby in God, but trust him.

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He said, "You carried me all over the country. 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

0: next kid's corner, Liz is working for a new race car pit crew, but finds out that the crew chief is doing something illegal to win, and Liz wants to turn him in.
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1: Hi guys, it's Zach. It's a busy afternoon at Peace of Heaven, and Justin is hard at work. But I have a feeling that today isn't just going to be another day at the office for Justin Morrison. Let's check it out. Beyond Gilead.

0: Hey, Justin, did you find those files for me?
1: Well, I'm working on it now. They're in some folders I haven't been through before.
0: That's all right. If you run into anything password protected, just let me know.
1: All right.
2: Hey, Justin, how's it going?
1: All right.
2: You did a great job pulling those reports together yesterday. I just wanted you to know. They looked fabulous.
1: Thanks.
2: Next time I need a report done, can I seek your expert advice?
1: Sure. That sounds great.
2: You're really a big help around here, Justin. I don't know what we did without you. I don't want to remember.
1: Well, you'll have to remember when I go back to school.
2: Don't remind me.
0: Hey, now. Don't distract my boy here. He's got work to do for me today. Find any files for me yet?
1: Not yet, but there are a lot of folders to dig through on this hard drive.
0: All right. But hey, don't get so wrapped up that you're late for the big meeting.
1: Big meeting? So what meeting is this?
2: Big meeting with Mr. Williams and Mr. Mincer, 4 o'clock.
1: Where?
2: It's here, so you should be good, as long as you're still here at 4.
1: Sure, I'll stick around.
0: Good. Emma, let's make sure everyone knows.
2: Okay.
0: All right, we'll see you
1: Justin
0: later.
1: Morrison. Oh, hey, Tim. Yeah, I'll be home in time to go to WWW. I have to stick around for a meeting, so we can head out after dinner. How's that sound? Good. We'll just need to be back before it gets too dark, but that shouldn't be a big deal.